Funding will be directed to the 7 regional areas to support infrastructure and job-creating projects, health and essential services. Nurses, police and teachers in Bunbury, Kalgoorlie, Karratha, Port Hedland, Broome, Geraldton and Albany are set to benefit from a multi-million dollar investment in regional housing initiatives that promises 500 new homes over the next 4 years. Social and affordable homes will also be boosted with a $1.5 billion funding delivery to thousands of affordable rentals and social homes. An elderly woman who was riding a mobility scooter when hit by a truck in Durian Bay last month has died in hospital. Police said the woman, aged 95, was riding an electric scooter when the collision occurred on Bashford Street. The driver of the truck gave first aid to the woman until paramedics arrived, and later she was airlifted to Royal Perth Hospital with life-threatening injuries. Police confirm the woman died yesterday. A FIFO worker who raped and groomed young girls has been convicted of more than 30 historical child exploitation offences and sentenced to more than 18 years jail. Warren John Elzer was in his 20s when he sexually abused 3 young girls aged 12 to 14 around 20 years ago. The offences, which include sexual penetration of a child under 13 and under 16, occurred across several locations, including Swanview, Cullamunda, Cervantes and Esperance, between 2002 and 2010. In handing down her sentence, District Court Judge Karen Ann Shepherd described the now 48-year-old's offending as brazen and audacious and said Elzer had stripped the girls of their innocence. He will be eligible for parole in 2042. The Environmental Protection Authority has recommended approval for a Wesfarmers-backed lithium mine expansion to go ahead, provided feral cats and foxes are killed to offset vegetation clearing. The EPA has ticked a proposal by Covalent Lithium, a Wesfarmers and SQM joint venture, to expand mining and transport operations at the Mount Holland project near Southern Cross. Covalent will be required to clear up to 1,400 hectares of native vegetation, which includes habitat for the vulnerable mallee-fowl and near-threatened Chuditch marsupial. The proposed offset would involve a predator control program incorporating aerial baiting to target feral cats and foxes and monitoring the predators, the mallee-fowl and Chuditch. A big quantity of spodumene concentrate produced at Mount Holland is fed into Covalent's Kwinana lithium hydroxide refinery, which has been operating since August last year. National WA leader Shane Love has called for a clear construction schedule to replace the Hamelin Pool boardwalk, which has been closed for 5 years. The boardwalk is a significant tourism attraction to the area's exceptional stromatolites, a unique feature of the WA coastline and dating from between 3.5 billion to 700 million years. The 200-metre boardwalk was damaged by Cyclone Seroja in April 2021, making it unsafe to use. The state government has committed $4.6 million to replace the boardwalk, but the project has been severely delayed. Mr. Love has called for the state government to provide a clear timeline for the project's completion. There were no takers for the $12 million First Division prize in last night's Powerball, and next week is another jackpot. The 7 main numbers in Powerball, if selected in Thursday's draw, could win $20 million. Division 2 last night paid $208,029 each to 2 players, none was from Western Australia, while in Division 3 there were 2 WA ticket holders and they'll enjoy $17,744 apiece. The numbers 7, 15, 17, 23, 28, 30, 31 and Powerball 18. The special event, Saturday Super Draw tomorrow, is worth $20 million. Mostly sunny today, patchy smoke haze and east-northeasterly winds, a maximum of 24 degrees. Tomorrow, the chance of smoke haze in the morning, a sunny afternoon, and a maximum 23. On Mother's Day, sunny 24 degrees. On Monday, sunny 25 degrees. The showers returning on Wednesday.
Overnight, the minimum temperature was 12 degrees, registered at 20 minutes past 7 this morning. Presently, winds are from the east-southeast, and the temperature is 16 degrees. 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

0: got to have your burger, and I guess you got to have your coffee.
1: Radio 3. Now it's 10 to 9 on Money Talk, and time for us to take a view from Australia. And we're joined this morning by Devika Shivadeka, Economist, National Practice Management at RSM Australia. Good morning, Devika.
2: Good morning, James. How are you?
1: I'm fine, thanks. Nice to have you on. How's the weather in Sydney at the moment? Is it is cooling off?
2: Oh, yeah, it has. It has cooled off and how.
1: Well, let's get into interest rates, which has been the focus of recent times. You know, the RBA has been on a bit of a roll of hiking rates now for the third time. What's behind those hikes, and how does the situation in Australia differ from that in the US and elsewhere?
2: So interesting, right? I mean, we just touched upon the weather, so at least there's something that is cranking up the heat here, and that's definitely the RBA. So currently, you know, we're sitting at 4.35%, and three interest rate hikes over as many meetings this year means we have undone all the rate cuts that we saw last year, and we are sitting back at the peak that we saw. So, you know, the issue is that we have a double inflation hit. Headline CPI was running at 4.6%, primarily driven by the oil price shock. And underlying inflation, which removes these volatile items, was also at 3.3%. So now substantially lower than 4.6%. However, underlying inflation is a much better read of the actual price pressures because there's no volatility in the components in the core inflation basket. So, you know, banks have already started passing them on. Variable mortgage rates are likely to go up in a couple of weeks' time. And I believe that for the RBA, of course, there are some downside risks to growth and the labor market every time the RBA hikes in order to bring inflation down. But it's better to err on the side of caution and target inflation faster than having to wait and watch, particularly when everything is so volatile and uncertain. So what they did was quite credible, in my opinion, and was the need of the hour.
1: Can we expect then, you know, given what you're saying about prices going up, mortgages becoming more expensive and so on, can we expect then that inflation is going to continue rising, and that's going to be a continuing headache for the RBA?
2: Interesting, yeah. Look, The issues from the fuel side of the economy are actually something that are not in the RBA's control. They are externally driven. What happens between the U.S. and Iran is entirely out of the control of either the government or the RBA. Mm. But what the RBA is trying to control is the demand in the domestic economy, because we did see that underlying inflation has also been running higher. And at 3.3%, it is still above the top end of the RBA's 2-3% target range. So when, look, interest rates are a very, very blunt tool. There's only so much damage they can do, and unfortunately, it invariably hits mortgage owners more than any of the other components of the society. So with the challenges of inflation, it's unlikely that inflation would likely go up with the interest rate hikes, because not only does an interest rate hike work towards reducing demand, it also works towards containing inflation expectations. So when that happens, expectations, it's a vicious circle, right? If people believe that inflation is going to stay higher for longer, they go back to their employers and say, look, inflation is a problem, we want higher wages.
1: Right.
2: When they demand higher wages, obviously their spending capacity improves. And when their spending capacity improves, at least in the near to medium term, demand shoots up. So that is a real and bigger risk to keeping inflation higher than interest rates. So while trying to actively manage demand in the society, it's also about the softer side of the economy, which is inflation expectations that the RBA looks to target when every time it decides to hike.
1: Now, consumer confidence obviously always under scrutiny by the media, but by the government, by everybody, in fact. And I guess coming up next week, you have the federal budget on Tuesday. What do you think that Jim Chalmers is going to be delivering? You know, is the government feeling under pressure? What's your sense at the moment, Devika?
2: Oh, definitely. I think this time the stakes are quite high for the government, given that it's the first budget since the Labour government has gotten a clear mandate in the elections. And the pressure is completely on because inflation is running out of control. So now the government is between a rock and a hard place. So on one hand, it knows it has to do something to aid the cost of living situation in Australia. But on the other hand, it knows that it cannot, under any circumstances, have a highly expansionary budget, because not only is the national debt position now touching $1 trillion, but it also means that then fiscal policy will end up working against monetary policy. So the responsibility is actually much, much greater on the government's shoulders this time. And we have been getting a couple of media leaks already about what could potentially be in the budget papers. I will say this, though, that this is all, as I said, leaks and speculation. So until and unless we see the actual budget papers, we should take it with a grain of salt. But there are some critical areas that the government is looking to target in this year's budget, given how volatile and less predictable the economic conditions have been. Mm. So top of the list, we've got some more tax relief, where income tax cut from 16% to 15% is probably going to kick in from 1st July, which is going to increase approximately $250 in the pocket. And there are some talks about giving a one-time stimulus to all wage earners in Australia, which is going to lie between $200 to $300. Of course, that's speculation again, but it's free cash and it's not something that would be encouraged in today's situation when
1: inflation is already
2: a problem.
1: That would just be a handout, basically, of $200 or $300.
2: Yes. Mm-hmm.
1: Yes. Yeah.
2: Yes. Mm. Then we've got the issue of fuel and energy. But on this front, I think it's more welcome what the government is doing. We are aware that for 3 months, beginning 1st of April, they cut fuel excise into half. And there are talks that the excise cut is probably going to be extended further beginning July. So the oil shock, which has been hitting household budgets, is likely to be more contained. On the housing front, of course, they are trying to reduce intergenerational inequity and make the housing market more accessible to first-home buyers and not just rich Australians and investors by bringing in changes to capital gains tax as well as negative gearing. Both are being discussed, but the interesting thing over here is when Prime Minister Albanese was campaigning for the general elections, mm-hmm. he made a promise that he's not going to touch either of these arrangements.
1: Right.
2: And to now hear him consider bringing in changes, because that's the only way to actually make the housing market more equitable, is a very, very interesting dynamic. It probably means that he's going to go back on his word. And of course, the one other pain point in
1: yep.
2: the current government, or just generally in the Australian economy, is the NDIS. So the cuts are coming because the scheme blew out almost as much as $13 billion over 4 years. So now they are scrutinizing very closely who are the ones who get the benefits. They're going to slash the number of eligible candidates who are able to avail those benefits.
1: Okay.
2: They're going to scrutinize the centers as well about who are legitimate NDIS providers and who are simply feeding off the government subsidies by becoming a front for NDIS.
1: Right.
2: So
1: well, we will...
2: some good points and some not so good.
1: Watch with interest the budget, the Australian budget, which comes out on Tuesday night. Devika Shivadekar is Economist, National Practice Management at RSM Australia. Devika, thank you very much for joining us this morning. Much appreciated. On Monday's show, Mega Cheddar will be talking to Andrew Sullivan, founder of Asian Market Sense, and Hao Zhu, Chief Economist at GTJII. In Your Money, we'll be hearing about why not responding to geopolitical events as they happen can be good for investors. That's with Scott Conlon, Investment Director and Quantitative Strategist at MDT Advisors at Federated Hermes. And then with a view from China, we'll have Yanan Wu, Chairman and CEO of Surfing Group, joining us. Quick look at the markets before we go. The S&P ASX 200 is down 1.2% at 8,769. The Nikkei 225 down 0.3% at 62,840. Now, the KOSPI is down 1.4% at 7,386. That's it for Money Talk. That's it from James Ross. Join me Sunday at noon for the

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1: Du sado dar hoshiye yak ohang. 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
1: Hello, welcome to Newsday from the BBC World Service with Anne Soy in Nairobi and James Copnell in London.
2: Here in the UK, the two main parties, Labour and the Conservatives, suffer heavy losses in local elections. The start, perhaps, of a new chapter in UK politics.
1: And happy birthday to Sir David Attenborough, who is turning 100 today. We'll hear about the environmentalist's global impact with two leading conservationists. But first, this news.
3: BBC News with Moira Alderson. President Trump has said a ceasefire with Iran is still in force, despite a clash between Iran and US naval destroyers in the Strait of Hormuz. Washington and Tehran have blamed each other for the exchange of fire. The US military said Iran launched attacks against three of its warships. Iran said it had acted in retaliation for what it called US aggression against two of its vessels. Early results from local elections in England show huge losses for the two traditional main parties, the governing Labour Party and the opposition Conservatives. With results counted in nearly a third of councils, the populist right-wing Reform UK Party is making big gains. Ukraine and Russia have both accused each other of continuing strikes overnight into Friday. The attacks come despite the unilateral announcement of a two-day ceasefire by Russia to cover its Victory Day parade on Saturday. Two Australian women linked to the militant group Islamic State, who've just returned from Syria, have appeared in court over charges, including keeping a Yazidi woman as a slave. A third woman is facing separate charges. South Africa's Constitutional Court is due to decide today on whether Parliament should have voted to block moves to impeach President Cyril Ramaphosa. It follows a legal challenge by the opposition. Police in Indonesia say three hikers were killed when a volcano, Mount Dukono, erupted on Friday morning. Two of those killed are from Singapore. Others are still missing. The veteran British broadcaster and environmentalist Sir David Attenborough is celebrating his 100th birthday today. A number of events have been planned, including a concert at the Royal Albert Hall in London. Sir David has released a message saying he's been completely overwhelmed by thousands of greetings he's received, including from the Prime Minister, Keir Starmer. BBC News.
2: Thank you very much indeed for that update. Hello and welcome to Newsday on the BBC World Service with Anne in Nairobi and James in London.
1: Lots to discuss this hour, including a major political shift here in the UK. Russia's Victory Day parade with no weapons and a dressing room row leading to a hospital visit at Spanish football super club Real Madrid. We welcome your messages on any of these stories. 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
2: Well, we're going to start with what our UK political correspondent calls a political earthquake and what must be a huge increase in pressure on the Prime Minister, Sir Keir Starmer. His party, Labour, and the other main party, the Conservatives, have both done very poorly in local elections in England. Results yet to be announced, counting yet to begin in Scotland and Wales in these elections. Let's speak to Megan Kenyon, political correspondent for the centre-left British politics and cultural magazine, The New Statesman. Welcome to the programme. So take us through, first of all, if you could, the facts, the results we've seen so far.
4: Yeah, so we've obviously only had a smattering of results at the moment. We've seen a lot of councils come through in the north of England. And then we will see later today, maybe even tomorrow morning, as you said, results from Scotland and Wales and from London councils too. The results at the moment that we have had, particularly those councils in the north of England, are looking pretty dire, both for Labour and, I mean, for the Conservatives too. Reform have had a pretty spectacular night, wiping out Labour in some councils like Wigan.
2: And for an international audience, just tell us about Reform. What does the party represent?
4: So Reform are on the right of British politics. They are led by Nigel Farage, who has been around in British politics for a very long time, has led various iterations of reform. UKIP, the United Kingdom Independence Party, and the Brexit Party. He was obviously very keen on the UK leaving the European Union. So Reform are kind of an insurgent party. They weren't really around sort of five, 10 years ago, and have really shot onto the scene and are able to kind of inflict quite a lot of damage onto the two main parties, as it were. Although after today, it would be funny to use that phrase still.
2: Right. So what you're suggesting is a real fracturing of the old system, that perhaps we may no longer have here in the UK two main parties, but several main parties. Is that it?
4: Yeah, absolutely. I mean, we can see the Liberal Democrats have had some successes overnight. And I think we could probably see more of that today. The Green Party taking votes from Labour's left, doing a sort of similar thing that Reform has done on the right. I think, yeah, it's. I mean, we've been saying this for a long time, but it's very much the era of five party politics now.
2: How do you account for that?
4: I think that there has been a real sense of kind of disaffection and disillusionment among the electorate, feeling that voting for Labour or the Conservatives doesn't really get you any change. And therefore, people are splintering off, looking at other options like Reform or the Green Party. And our electoral system, you know, it makes it quite difficult to really sort of see the bigger picture, because first past the post is quite, I mean, yeah, it's not the easiest electoral system.
2: Mm. On the issue of the Prime Minister, Sir Keir Starmer, these are local elections, not national ones. His job as such is not under threat, but is he under increasing pressure then from his own MPs? Could this mark the start of the end of his time as Prime Minister?
4: I think that May has been the date that's been given for quite a long time, these local elections, because looking onto them, it's been obvious for quite some time that they were going to be very, very difficult elections for the Labour Party. I mean, in Wales, I've heard from Labour sources this morning who are saying it really does not look good. Labour has been in power in the Welsh Senate for 27 years. But Keir Starmer's position, I think, MPs have already come out this morning, some of them who have been making similar comments for the past couple of weeks, calling on him to set a timeline for his departure. I think it depends on how bad the big picture really is, but I for sure think that, you know, his critics are kind of looking and thinking, what do we do next? But the issue is that the potential candidates to replace him, none of them, Wes Streeting, Angela Rayner, and Andy Burnham, none of them are quite in the position to mount a challenge yet. So I think the next few days will be very fast moving. There'll be lots of moving plates, and we'll just have to see what happens.
2: Megan Kenyon, political correspondent for the New Statesman magazine. Thank you.
1: Now, Russia has threatened a massive retaliation strike on central Kyiv if Ukraine targets Victory Day celebrations in Moscow on Saturday. The annual Red Square parade, marking the defeat of the Nazi Germany, has been scaled back over security concerns. There are fears of drone attacks. Ahead of Saturday's parade, our Russia editor has sent this report taking temperature on an increasingly nervous Moscow.
5: In Moscow, they're rehearsing for a parade. These are Russian soldiers marching near the Kremlin. They're preparing for Victory Day, the annual commemoration of the Soviet Union's victory over Nazi Germany, marked by a military parade on Red Square. But Saturday's parade will be different from previous years. There'll be no tanks, no ballistic missiles, no military hardware on display in the centre of Moscow. The manner in which the Kremlin will be remembering the past says a lot about the present. It's a sign that Russia's war today on Ukraine is not going to plan. Yevgeny Popov is a Russian MP.

0: luz en puñales, son oficiales llevar.
1: Beautiful, thank you. So while you sip your water, I'm just conscious of the time, and we're kind of fast racing through the hour. So I'm wondering if, I mean, I'm desperate to hear the third political genesis cueca, but I'm also conscious we've got another guest in the house. So maybe let's just take stock. I've got a piece of music that we can listen to. This, as I understand it, is some slightly more experimental. It's on the more experimental end of Violeta Parra's work. So we'll have a little listen to El Gavilán, and we will make a plan between us back shortly.

Yes, you're listening to Songlines with me, Dylan Trenouth, on Resonance 104.4 FM. And we have been talking amongst ourselves and we've made a plan. We're going to come back to Maria later in the show and she's going to play us out with her beautiful rendition of Gracias a la Vida, and more on that later. But from one thing swiftly to another, and as I've been mentioning earlier in the show, I'm delighted to say we're also joined in the studio by Isidora Edwards. So Isidora is going to be showing us a different interpretation and a different reaction to this person. But Isidora is a London-based experimental cellist, improvisator and researcher from Chile. And I'd just like to say as well, Isidora is someone I met years ago. We were at Goldsmiths together, and we shared many a workshop in which she always gave these spellbinding performances and always interpreted the brief in a far more interesting way than anyone else in the room, as I'm sure she will do now. But this performance will be completely improvised, with all the ideas mentioned in the show sort of swimming around her head and around the room. So live from the Resonance FM studio in London Bridge, this is Isidora Edwards.

Happy New Year. This is Andres Santos from Flor de Discos. We were invited to do a bi-monthly show here at Lille Radio, and this will be our first, well, technically our second, because we did one 2 months ago, but after that one, we got the invitation, so this is officially our first one. I'm going to be brief because I'm not recording my voice in the best conditions, so you're just going to hear from me now. This is going to be sort of like a mixtape dedicated to an artist we release in our label, Holozem. But I'm going to play tracks from his band called Imperio Pacific. This one of them you just heard, and you're going to listen to two more after this one. And then the rest of the show is just dedicated to his solo project. Oh, I forgot to mention his name. His name is Pedro Tavares. So before you listen to Imperio Pacific, which is a project he has with in a duo, and now you're going, then after the two tracks from Imperio Pacific, you're going to listen to Funcionário, which is a solo project, and it's going to be like 45 minutes of tracks from different records from him. Some tracks we have released in our label, another one just exists digitally, and some other ones are from other labels. Hope you enjoy it, and sorry for being brief. See you next time in 2 months. And once again, Happy New Year.

0: article. And they'll be there for like 14 to 15, 10 to 14 days, on to say in memory problems. Just talk one thing. But they wait for waiting Real Madrid would do as they don't register to consider to punish the two players. No one just has football for weekend. Premier League will resume with a launch hour game for Anfield as Liverpool will play against Chelsea 2-0 team, so they do any for inside Anfield. For Craven Cottage, Fulham will host Bournemouth for inside the Stadium of Light. Manchester United will play Sunderland. For Etihad Stadium, Man City will play against Brentford. The London Stadium, tough one there for Arsenal. They will play West Ham United. But going by what they do for last London derby, well, fans supposed to get more confident. Say the boys, they could turn up. For inside Tottenham Hotspur Stadium, Spurs will play against Leeds. Spurs go to play. Make Arsenal win against West Ham, so then we get confident to take make sure they survive or escape relegation. And for Etihad Stadium in midweek, Man City will come play Palace, but that one is still a long journey. For La Liga this weekend, Sevilla for Ramon Sanchez Pizjuan will play against Espanyol. For Real Metropolitano, Atletico Madrid will host Bilbao. For Real Arena, Sofia will play against Real Betis. Mallorca and Adem will be out against Villarreal. For San Mamés, Athletic Club will host Valencia. And for Spotify Camp Nou, Barcelona will play against Real Madrid for El Gran Clasico. Everything will work in favor of Barcelona to win this game. Too much chaos for Real Madrid, can't ever be. Even though we are finna don't even recover, we don't know if we go to play this one, but Lamine Yamal, we don't go do available. Too much drama, attention, no good day like that, but that's still Clasico. Even Kylian Mbappe, you don't do training. Whether I go complete or not, we don't know. But too much issue around the Real Madrid, and I'm sure say they don't feel it for this season to end, so they could go back to their dressing room or drawing board, sort everything with their cover inside this club. But I want you to note, Real Madrid in recent years that we don't get more wins for Camp Nou against Barcelona than they don't get for Bernabeu. So if you maybe think and twice about where you want to put your money. For inside Serie A, for Stadio Olimpico Lazio go host Inter Milan, and Juventus they go away to go play Lecce, Parma go there against Roma. The San Siro Milan will play Atalanta. And for the Diego Armando Maradona Stadium, Napoli will welcome Bologna. For Serie, for Bundesliga, for Central Iduna Park, Dortmund will host Frankfurt. Mönchengladbach will be able to play Augsburg. Stuttgart will welcome Bayer Leverkusen. And the team will buy a beat 8-1 for first leg. Wolfsburg, now then will host them this time around. For friendly going, all the games will go down at the same time, 8 p.m. on Sunday. Monaco will play Lyon. Le Havre will play against Marseille. Toulouse go play against Lyon, and Brest they go away to go play PSG. Well, now yeah, guys, that's for this weekend. It's just Premier Talk on Jeffrey 102.7. My name is Asim Bolu, to donate a lot of money. And if you follow me across all social media at Bulls underscore Bulls 1 and BOLS underscore BOLS 1. And the coming another time, and I'm sure you might get a better sporting week. You know, goodbye.
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3: Thomas O'Aaron, Navsblach, no independent Ireland, Saras Shaw, Conan Ollintas, a dag tochain, Catherine Conley, in a hook Duran a Lenu. Tasha Tuggle face a bubble red new OTG Carrigs and Irish Times a filchu shin eher a rare agus vi shin ogging er a nucht eher rare harter shacht a clog or TG Carr on shin a carja. No, you say kind of in a hecht of that agus in a free of era air on realtus attack on tossy the shacht jig fan gage din rawana a rin kui cage struck a voter so fubble red a rin IPSOS agus BXA iter an in shakacha agus march n shacht in a shin. Come my listen, a hard to go lower. Ella, I guess in Dornoy, I went in listen. Of course, he's a vanier here. Come my listen, scale Ella. I've written some journal. I imagine a girl needs more than Mila on the drone. Then to hurry here, Adrian Rusha, because new coin. Car 4 seat in Rusha, I guess 4 seat in Hookon. You two's lashry. Ord on sa Eric Hila har iha in annoying on Tosakorak a Dogar Moscow a givna on Darna Kogu Donda on Shin. Homilish in Farleva Othkorna Korchin, Yismulia and New Marialgan Ernest Bogarty, Andrew Mountbatten Windsor, to Alex Jenkinson, Leva Othkorna Korcha, Kushiva winning La Humper, Bograk, Agus Changa, Unsahuk, Darlish Nahudrash in Norfolk. 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
3: It's a good heart of a shave, I guess, Jas, the Gale Vegas, Gahara, Hamadula Cursia, winning Lish Nadar, and Templak. So come on. 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
5: 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E. and Gillig, go all in Kyart, Ig Pobble and Gilliga, Big Play, Le Service, Ida College, No Corlia Tree, Van the Gilliga, Dama Vien Law, August, Gurchark, Mail and Gillig, Le Fekel, in Kenyal 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
5: 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August, Deo Shinnig Chalk, Mara Dirchme, Lesh, and Rail Talk, Erin Talu, Nar Eri, Lahiratis, Rio River, August, Usajumajagoni, Sample of El First, Johanna Larry, you know, Ni He Shin, Dwar, Aspe Elev, 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Nira Majaki Gary, Gamel Policy on Aveo, Kinyal, Nice Forest, August, Foster, Nice Kinyal, Alina, Alinia, Le Kerta, Minley, August, Erin Drucker, the Ainuan, the Fianisha Shaw or Fad, the Ainuan, Le Lin and Frosis Shaw, Tai, Gullaray, and Socorlia, Le Couple of Mianus, Inner Kerr, and Commissioner Gilliga, Paul Deeds, Chor, Ifigular File, Duncorlia, Igmulu Dive, and Policy at Afru. Hepper, August, Hitchin Vogta, August, Marin, Erin Drucker, and Policy, Latramak, Shrintok, Shaske, She, Winkia, Takyacht, Dive Shoot, Knockdog, and Vregra, Gung, Actor, Leshgol, Shin and Aiden, August Kirkter, Kusk, Kuig, Blena, or Ah, Irtis, August is more and true, A Shin, Ok, Arishella, just Shilam Galarian, She, you know, and Kuig, the tag of oil, like, Corlury, August Party, Hatta, 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Shaw, Jack Freed.
3: Well, Moe Braggis Kerhiga or Leita on and Shin, Istoka Tashi Ashtaka Shin a Clinchton, Mar Istoka Tamwich Brack, Lacta, Leve Garker, PC Snunuchtan, and Wajin Modulus, Probable Rehen, Agus Survey, Agus Alehijix and Tolus or Fadavins Kerr or Filding. On doid like a digging dini monolin in sheet on survey a mach glach for lesh gur no at all on no go well sheet in Aiden on rod attack or her congena chin.
5: Kaihimera, ni doila me, August Neil me or Valak or Bea Rash and Egiri, Kenyal, a Vogayanu, and Tishkin, Tata, Egan Fubbler and Talu or in process. Ak Meshug a parson to take him he and my hagan litcher own Korea. Hey, Doris Sugumse, Emil Firsta, Nia Goni, Avianche Mar Frio, Hossiak, Gak, Litro, Gaskak, Fuckle, Aleo, Lashti, Din Litrishin, August, Brinwood, Hien Session, Murner, Higmud, Gamel, and Keshog, Chak 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Tishkin Chaku, or in Classel Shin. Then fallacy, nor brief much rage, gak illa cam. Then fallacy, August, you know, gak illa dinya, a via laher, you know, via sinus or hood. 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
2: Business, whether it worked or it didn't work, I think they would have supported us anyway. And if I and if it failed, I could have gone back into accounting. So my mom was very supportive of me giving this a go.
6: At what point did you begin to take it out to restaurants initially?
2: So my brother and I had always wanted to sell this product into grocery stores, but we knew that the market wasn't ready because no one knew what mochi was. So I think it's one job getting your product on shelf. It's another one getting off the shelf. Mm. And the market just wasn't there. So we thought, how do we sample this product? And what's the greatest way for us to get as many people to try this product as possible, but also get paid for it? And we just thought through restaurants, because people go to restaurants to go on a journey. They want to be taken on a culinary journey. They want to try new things. They're open-minded. And so we thought, if we can get this on to the dessert menus of Japanese restaurants in Mayfair or across the whole of Europe, which is what we ended up doing, it would mean that we were educating our consumers about mochi.
6: Was that hard? Because you've got to convince chefs, I suppose, and restaurant owners as well, and distributors.
2: It was difficult. The chefs got the product immediately. Mm. And I think it's a very difficult product to make in the kitchen. And so if you manage to manufacture it to a high standard, which we did, the chefs were very happy to put that onto their menu. It also helps them with staff costs. It's another dessert they do not have to make anything to make their lives a little bit easier. So they were all for it. Distributors was harder to get to. They would look at us and think, you are such a small business. I look like a very young woman. They said to me, your business isn't going to be here in 6 months' time. So they wouldn't want to put me on the books. But when Yo Sushi put me on the books with 100 restaurants, the distributor had to take me on.
6: Do you think age was a factor that people would look at you being so young and think, yeah, like the idea, she's just too young to do this? And has that changed?
2: I hope I still look young.
6: You do look quite, you do look young. Isn't that a good thing?
2: Absolutely. I definitely did feel that slight prejudice, but it's just another problem that you need to get around. You know, you've got to make sure even more so you know what you're talking about and you come across as credible.
6: So people are taking you seriously now. You're in some pretty well-known chains, Yo Sushi. People may not know it across the world, but it's very well known here in the UK. And has your brother by this stage quit his job, and are you working together?
2: Yes. When we got listed by a couple of restaurants across Europe, we realised that we had a business. And so my brother did leave and joined, and we started working together.
6: How was that?
2: It was great. I mean, it was...
6: You paused for a minute.
2: I didn't know how to say it. I guess it was just like any partnership. Mm. We had to get used to who was doing what. And to begin with, we all tried to do the same things and things fell through the cracks and we got annoyed with each other. And so we brought on a non-executive director, who advised that maybe we split our roles. And so there's clear accountability. And we also did a personality test, and the test came back that we were complete opposites in personality. And so we learned how to work better together.
6: Had you ever realised how different you were before that?
2: Not at all. No way.
6: Quite a shock then.
2: Yeah, because I'd always seen my brother as my little brother and not as a business partner.
6: Yeah, so which I'm sure for him was annoying.
2: I'm sure I was annoying for him as well as a business partner, because you don't put that pressure on each other to perform in this different way. We were always just siblings. So it was definitely a learning experience.
6: Do you think we should use, or people when they're setting up a business, particularly if they're working with family, should do more of this?
2: I think working with family or any business partner, you should do this insight test. In fact, everyone at Little Moons does an insight test, and we put their personality profile on their emails.
6: Because you use executive coaches as well, haven't you? You found that very, very helpful. In what way?
2: As your business grows, you have to grow as well. Otherwise, I think that you become redundant from the business. And so I found coaching incredibly helpful to take me through the different stages of our business. We've grown from zero to over 50 million in revenue. So as the team has grown in size and calibre, I've also had to change.
6: Yeah, you must be proud of that.
2: Incredibly proud.
6: Your business is doing well. You're getting into restaurants. The next stage is to try and get into retail, supermarkets. Mm-hmm. Did you know at that point that social media was going to have to play such a big part in your business?
2: Not at the time, in 2015, when we started going into the grocery stores, Instagram had just sort of, it was starting in popularity. Everyone had a sort of look and feel of Instagram. So we knew that we'd have to be involved and we had an Instagram page. But TikTok wasn't around yet. So I don't think we had any inkling how much social media would play in our journey.
6: Were you a user of it yourself? Were you using Instagram and TikTok quite early on?
2: Yes, on a private account, just messing around with my friends.
6: Which is important, isn't it, I think? Because if you want to understand something for a business purpose, it's harder if you just come to it and you've never used it.
2: Totally. And this is why I think we were quite unusual as a business, because we were on TikTok quite early on. And that's, I think, what allowed us to become viral on TikTok by purely being on the platform. And so I love hanging out with younger people. They've got great ideas. You learn so much from them. And we had Charlie, our intern, who was working with us, who asked to join TikTok and a few other platforms. And we just said, you know, go for it.
6: During this period, it's difficult, isn't it? Because the pandemic happens, which for your business, when you're in restaurants, is extremely difficult. And so having those products in supermarkets is really important, because that's the only way you're going to get revenue at that time.
2: Yeah, and we weren't even sure of that either. So we had lost 50% of our revenue through restaurants when we had a lockdown in March 2020. I wasn't even sure that supermarkets were allowed to be open. Mm. So obviously there was a couple of weeks of absolute blind panic from businesses just trying to figure out what to do. I mean, we just moved into a new factory six times the size of our other one. So our rent had just gone through the roof. It was a risk that we were willing to take, but not to shut down 2 months later.
6: You have that moment, don't you, when suddenly, and it's not because of something that you've posted, that Little Moons goes viral. Just tell our listeners what that video was and who posted it.
2: So we weren't ever able to identify who was the first person to post the video, because TikTok doesn't have that sort of chronological order ability. But it was of a younger adult walking into a big Tesco's on an adventure looking for Little Moons. It wasn't just about brand awareness. She went to the shelf, she took it off, there was a call to action, she paid for it, she filmed herself paying for it, took it to her car, tried it in the car and gave it 10 out of 10. For some reason, this just captured the imagination of so many people who were bored, locked up at home, and the only permissible place we could go to was a supermarket for some adventure. And so everyone just jumped on the bandwagon and started looking for Little Moons.
6: I remember this because my daughter was one of those who watched that video.
2: We've had 500 million views of our hashtag Little Moons.
6: You can't buy that publicity, can you?
2: No, it would cost a lot.
6: How did you deal with that? Because you had your factory in West London, don't you? Yeah. And suddenly, could you provide what was needed in such a short space of time?
2: We absolutely couldn't. It was, again, in the middle of COVID, so all the containers were in Europe rather than Asia, so we couldn't import our flour from there. We couldn't import any new machinery because all the factories were closed. There was a cardboard shortage, if you remember, because everyone was buying off Amazon and PPE was using up a ton of cardboard. So it was a really difficult time for us to produce. And also, we had to socially distance everyone in our factory, so we couldn't just throw more people into the factory.
6: It was a very difficult period, but it was a period that changed your company.
2: Yeah, I mean, it's a good problem to have when you can't make enough product.
6: And here we are now. You are working in many countries, aren't you? Your products are seen in many parts of the world now.
2: Yeah, we're in 38 different countries. And what I love the most is if I get a photo sent to me from a friend who's travelling in, I don't know, somewhere I've not been, like Cortina, they find it in a little store there. That's just incredible that my Little Moons are in a place that I've never been.
6: Let's go back to that moment where you decided to leave being a chartered accountant and set up your own business. It's there on the list. Did you have that belief that you would be where you are now?
2: I had no idea, and I had no ambition for our business to be as big as it was. I just found so much joy making really delicious desserts and working on the recipe with my dad and really caring about our product. I never dreamed that it would be as big as it is today.
6: Have you enjoyed it?
2: I've really enjoyed the journey. There have definitely been some low periods and there have definitely been some highs, but it's such a fulfilling business to run, and it continues to be so.
6: I've always wondered, because I've seen so many family businesses, as the business evolves, the relationships within the family evolve. You lived with Howard at one stage, didn't you? When you, I mean, how you do that and run a business, I'm not sure.
2: Again, that was a difficult period, but it was, you know, but we made it through. And now that we have our CEO, Joanna Allen, she runs the day-to-day for us. And so my brother and I's relationship has definitely gone back to more sibling, which is lovely. He's just had a baby. My mum's obsessed with her grandchild. I'm obsessed with my nephew. And it's just lovely being able to hang out as a family again, like not having to talk about business.
6: You're in the food business, and food is changing so much. People are a lot more concerned about what they eat, levels of sugar, how products are made. Is that a challenge for you, do you think?
2: I relish that consumers are far more educated about what they eat now. We use real milk, we use real cream, we use real fruit puree. And I love that people check the back of our packs to check all these things. But also, they read about us as a business. And because we're B Corp, we really care about people and planet as well. So this is another element that I welcome consumers to research the businesses that they're buying products from.
6: What have you learned along your way since setting up the business? What's the one thing that you've taken away from it now, if you had to advise somebody else who's starting out like you did?
2: It's really about people and product. If you've got to care about your team and the team take care of you. I couldn't have grown this business without my team. And equally, when it comes to people as well, it's our consumers. We've really got to care about what their needs are, what they want to eat, what flavours they would like. The product has to be delicious.
6: That was Vivian Wong. That's it for this week's edition of Meet the Founders with me, Rahul Tandon. The producers were Neve McDermott, Victoria Holland and Jay Barusi. To listen to more conversations like this one, search and subscribe to Business Daily wherever.
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3: 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Eskin, but Bwailam, Eskin, on a schedule, or Agawaka, me, Agus, Gunyarna, me, Estoka, Gur Hog, me, I'm Maurice Kjart, Dunrod, Ak, Neil Mahamna Kincha, on Roshidi Yi, Bardam, Sushkil, Dora, Eskin, 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go foil
4: can she nam go recording nismo arga jugus nismo mwenu a curse jack hig aling tori no dania tigeri scanning a curhu to nu agus go will can you find a fee on go will much a cur arga just stays na ruddy kierna agus marshin neil ruddy nu sna haling you know sna scanning ig chak ton kin.
3: Was she more limited? Couple of shots in her and Clara and Dinah Shaw of Val Kilmer of Esla Feskind or Marial or AI. I guess ni Astor or Le Feskind in some role. Acker hug she enrolled again. Hagen Nach will linga hill you. Neil has gone galore getting a stocky chat. Neil is Marial or into like Yorga technology. Like shocky and Ella is stocky. Go well. It's like my Ibrian she or her doing stop a girlish. Sin is stocha Marial go will is stocha galore dinas ganon agus an chonskal seo go will se bonaha agus bonaha rabus ma ta se gopur boilo galor eilet ach acharja galore ela stocha in san Irish News en a catiathon
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3: Ach, achar de tamadja creek news is gete bug lua ar margin Marial goel single or de quid tart am we agus ar fail in own la anu agus hug paddy declare darnoi dinna egin mar quid din tort agus in 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

Now you put water into a cup, it becomes the cup. 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

Now we're talking, now we're talking. That's a certain ratio from the early 1980s with a track called Si Fermo o Grido. And before that, Yin Yin with a track called One Inch Punch. Mike Keats and the CBs, brand new single out today. Our Kobo's track of the day with a track called Couldn't Love You More. Mike Keats and the CBs. Check that out.

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2: Today features 10 to 15 millimeters of rain with a high of 12. Tonight, expect light rain under cloudy skies and a low of 6. Tomorrow brings a mix of sun and cloud with a high of 13. Currently in St. John's, it's 10.
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Welcome to Heritage Moments. I'm Roger Pike. In 1968, the Birch Room of the Simwesco Hotel in Grand Falls proudly presented the Platters, singing their greatest hits, The Great Pretender, and Smoke Gets in Your Eyes, and many more. The performance took place November 18, 1968, with a cover charge of $1. Wes Sims, the owner of the Simwesco, would go on to bring in many top music groups during the late 60s, making the Birch Room a place to go. And for those too young to remember the Simwesco, it was located across the highway from the Mount Peyton Hotel. And as they say in Newfoundland, it was a going concern. To learn more about the heritage of our community, visit the Grand Falls-Windsor Heritage Society. This has been another Heritage Moment.

0: Good morning, I'm Bobby Nock with the news headlines. The price of gas remained unchanged overnight, and a litre of gas still goes for a minimum of $1.93.7 in Cape Breton. Meanwhile, diesel went down by 2.6 cents, and the minimum price for a litre of diesel on the island is now $2.14.9. The start of the season in Lobster Fishing Area 27 that runs from Bay St. Lawrence to Gabarus has been delayed until tomorrow because of high winds. There's no word this morning on the status of talks between the province and striking long-term care workers represented by CUPE after both sides were scheduled to return to the bargaining table yesterday evening. And regional police say people can now get a criminal record check online. Coast 89.7 weather, cloudy to start the day, becoming a mix of sun and cloud this morning, and fog patches breaking up, wind northwest 20, gusting to 40, a high of 10, a UV index of 6 or high. Partly cloudy tonight, a low of 3 except 1 in Victoria County, mainly sunny tomorrow, a high of 13, a UV index of 6 or high in the CBRM. Cloudy periods with a 60% chance of showers tomorrow night, a low of 4 except 6 in Victoria County. Looking ahead to Sunday, cloudy with a 60% chance of showers, a high of 14. It's currently 4 degrees. Bobby Nock, Coast 89.7 News.
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Coast 89.7, Family City's Coast Favorites, Mariah Carey and Dream Lover, 635, 25 to go before 7. Can't blame you for trying to move the clock ahead and get to the weekend sooner. So what lesson took you the longest to unlearn? As we all get older and some things go, you know, I should have did that long ago. I should have did that long ago. Here's some of the things, the lessons that you took the longest to unlearn. When you fail at something, you're not a failure. Working extra hours with compensation. I think we can all agree with that one. The idea that I always had to please others and put their needs before my own. And one final lesson that took the longest to unlearn. Just because someone is nice doesn't mean they have the best intentions for you.

0: Coast 89.7, Timeless Hits, East Coast favorites, Terry Jacks and Concrete Sea at 639-21 in front of 7. Still some cloud hanging around out there, but according to Environment Canada, they're promising a mix of sun and cloud this morning. Fog patches that you're having in your neighborhood, they're supposed to clear up throughout the morning. Not bad winds compared to yesterday and the last couple of days. Winds only gusting 20 to 40 and a high near 10. Partly cloudy tonight. Cooler, though. Low near 3. Saturday looks probably like the best day over the next couple of days. Sunny and a high near 13. And Sunday for Mother's Day, cloudy with a chance of showers and a high near 14. At 6:39, it is 4 here at the Coast 89.7 with Devereaux on the way next.
1: The ECMAs are coming May 20th to 24th, and Cape Breton musicians are nominated. 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

Coast 89.7, Timeless Hits, East Coast favorites, Dr. Hook and Sylvia's mother and everybody's mother celebrating Mother's Day coming up on Sunday. I learned a long time ago, if mama ain't happy, ain't nobody going to be happy. No matter how many times say, nah, I don't bother, I don't want anything, get mom something for Mother's Day. I've got something I want to give to you for free based on the legend from Chinese history during a time of war where one young woman chose a different path, stood up, broke the rules, and chased her dreams. We're talking about Mulan, and it's happening this evening at the CBU Boardmore Playhouse. If you want to go, call our number 7 right now, 902-284-8970. We got a pair of tickets for you to go. Information update on the way at 7 with Bobby Doc. In after 7, Fleetwood Mac and Tracy Ullman on the way. 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

0: 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It's a light, bright and breezy mix of music with lots of interviews from your favourite stars of the 60s, 70s and 80s. I love tracking down and chatting to the people who make the music, and I can think of nothing better than putting a smile on your face as together we relive some of the best days of our collective youth. 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Right here on Northeast Philadelphia Community Radio, your neighbourhood voice.
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2: Birds flying high, you know how I feel. 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Breeze drifting on by, you know how I feel. It's a new dawn, it's a new day.

0: voters as we get closer and closer to June 2nd. Weekend edition starts tomorrow morning at 8 right here on WNYC. Upper 40s, partly sunny, increasing clouds, a high near 66 with strong winds today.
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3: Live from NPR News in Washington, I'm Dave Mattingly. President Trump says a ceasefire with Iran remains in place despite the latest attacks in the Middle East. U.S. Central Command says American forces struck Iranian missile and drone sites after three Navy destroyers were attacked while transiting the Strait of Hormuz. NPR's Aya Batraoui is in Dubai.
4: This is the first report of U.S. airstrikes on Iranian soil since the ceasefire a month ago. CENTCOM says it responded to, quote, unprovoked Iranian attacks and that it responded with self-defense strikes yesterday after three U.S. naval ships were attacked by Iranian speedboats, missiles, and drones while they were moving through the Strait of Hormuz southward and out toward the Gulf of Oman.
3: There's now late word that Iran has seized an oil tanker in the region. The World Health Organization says the risk of hantavirus outbreaks spreading from a cruise ship in the Atlantic to the wider public remains low. Still, health authorities in the U.S. are among those tracking passengers from the Dutch flagship. Three people on the cruise have died. Spanish authorities are preparing to receive more than 140 passengers from the ship in the Canary Islands. Tennessee's majority Republican legislature has approved a new congressional map after days of vocal objections from Democratic lawmakers. It follows last week's ruling by the U.S. Supreme Court that struck down Louisiana's redrawn map. This is NPR News.
0: On WNYC in New York, 50 with sunshine now at 6:32. Good morning. I'm Michael Hill. Mayor Mamdani is cautiously optimistic the state will help stabilize the city's finances. Governor Hochul says she has a general agreement on a $268 billion budget deal. One lawmaker, though, disagrees. Mayor Mamdani says state negotiations are close to zeroing out the city's nearly $5.5 billion budget deficit.
5: Then it means we do not have to raise property taxes. We do not have to make cuts. We do not have to raid our reserves. And that's why their partnership in getting that number down to zero is so critical, because it allows the city to finally be back on firm financial footing, something we haven't been on for quite some time.
0: Mayor Mamdani says he will deliver his executive budget on Tuesday, the next phase in the city's budget process. Teens at a Bronx high school say they're on edge after a 28-year-old woman came to class pretending to be a student for weeks. WNYC's Jessica Gould reports.
6: Prosecutors say Casey Klassen attended classes at Westchester Square Academy for 2 weeks, pretending to be a 16-year-old. She was eventually caught by the principal, who found her authentic Facebook page. Sebastian Hernandez, who is 16, says it's been a bit of a shock.
7: I saw them in my class like multiple times and I thought none of it. But then I come the next day and everybody's talking about that she's a woman.
6: He says it raised concerns about his school's safety. The education department says enrollment fraud is a serious crime and it's supporting the school community. Klassen's lawyer declined to comment.
0: We're getting our first look at the 2026 season schedule for Celebrate Brooklyn. This year features 15 free and 3 ticketed shows taking place from June to September. All but one production will take place at Prospect Park's Lena Horne Band Show. Highlights of the lineup include performances from R&B legend Patti LaBelle, percussion queen Sheila E., rapper Common, and more. It's the festival's 47th summer of events. 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Alternate side parking rules in effect, and we must pay the parking meters. 50 right now and partly sunny, increasing clouds and a high near 66. Wind gusts to 24 miles an hour. Tomorrow showers likely, maybe a thunderstorm, a high near 64.
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9: It's Morning Edition from NPR News. I'm Leila Fadel in Washington, D.C.
10: And I'm A. Martinez in Culver City, California. Tennessee is the first state to redraw its congressional map after the Supreme Court's move last week to weaken protections against racial discrimination in redistricting under the Voting Rights Act.
9: Yeah, Tennessee's legislature passed it, and the governor signed it into law on Thursday. It carves up a majority black district, eliminating the state's last Democratic House seat. It's part of a wave of Republican-led states that have redrawn voting maps ahead of the midterm elections. President Trump kicked off the national redistricting race last year.
10: Joining us from member station WPLN in Nashville this morning is Mariana Bacquiao. So what can you tell us about the new congressional map in Tennessee?
11: Well, the biggest change is to the city of Memphis, a majority black district that up until last week had been protected under part of the Voting Rights Act. Now the city will be split into three different congressional districts, and it means all nine of the state's U.S. House seats are more likely to go to Republicans. Protesters from the state's blue cities argue that this will take away the voice of voters who support Democrats, roughly a third of the state's population. Some Republicans agreed in their own way. We had a few no votes and a few who abstained, but by and large, the state's Republican supermajority was on board with Trump's redistricting plan. Memphis's 9th congressional district was pretty compact. Now it will stretch nearly 300 miles from the border with Mississippi in the western corner of the state to the edge of Nashville in the middle of the state.
10: Okay, so what's been the early reaction?
11: The NAACP has filed a petition to challenge the map. They've argued that this is too close to the election to change the maps. People could be confused about what district they're even in. But across the country, mid-decade redistricting efforts have survived in court, so far at least. Republicans have said this is strictly partisan, and partisan gerrymandering is legal. This is what State Representative Jason Zachary had to say yesterday during the floor debate.
12: This map was drafted based on politics, based on population, and the opportunity for the first time in history for us to send an entire Republican delegation from Tennessee to represent the state in Washington, D.C.
11: The protesters who came to Nashville from Memphis for demonstrations yesterday said, "You can't really consider this without the context of race and the obstacles that have historically stopped black voters from casting a ballot." One protester, Tequila Johnson, addressed the crowd by invoking Tennessee's history as the birthplace of the Ku Klux Klan and Nashville's history as the first city to desegregate lunch counters.
13: So don't you dare let nobody tell you we don't have hope because we are red state. Yeah. You can't have Tennessee as a movement state. Yeah.
11: Even though they see this as a setback, protesters say what really matters is who comes out to vote in November.
10: Now, Tennessee is the first state to do this after the Supreme Court ruling. Doesn't look like it's going to be the last. What states could possibly be next?
11: Yeah, just in the last few days, Republicans in states across the South, Louisiana, Alabama, and South Carolina are rushing to redistrict congressional maps. That's on top of redistricting that started last year when President Trump asked states to redraw maps to give Republicans an edge.
10: Mariana Bacquiao from WPLN, thank you very much.
11: Thank you.
9: During his first presidential campaign, Donald Trump's Twitter feed seemed inescapable. His chaotic posts hijacked news cycles. More than 10 years later, and the president's social media posts are a daily fact of life. Some become major stories, like when he insulted the Pope or when he mocked Islam and used an expletive on Easter morning. But most of his thousands of posts can be hard to keep up with. So NPR White House correspondent...

0: right? Because what actually came up in Calais is that, and I think this is sort of a nuance that sometimes gets missed when there's this really quick headline of like, there was a challenge to Louisiana's districts. The challenge originally many years ago was to Louisiana's districts, saying that we only have 1 out of 6 congressional districts that are majority Black. This state is, you know, 1/3 Black. There was a challenge. A court said, yes, there should be another majority Black district. It was after that was created that these plaintiffs, these non-Black plaintiffs, as they call themselves, brought the challenge that came up. This was non-Black people saying the creation of this district is a violation for me. And you see some of that language in what DeSantis is saying about Florida, right? This idea that this Fair Districts Amendments is like improperly considering race. People are basically saying these things that you're doing, and we saw a lot of this with the affirmative action, right? I mean, to put it simply, it's essentially like enough, right? Like you've been doing all this stuff to try to make things more fair, and now you've gone too far. You're helping minority people so much that it's now hurting non-minority people. That's really the language that we're seeing and that we saw validated in the Calais decision. And so it's very interesting that now the sort of statement out there is like, you are improperly considering race. We can't be considering race. By that, they mean you are trying to help a racial minority just have the equal access to voting that they are guaranteed under the Constitution, not anything additional, just what their constitutional guarantee is. And that's now being called sort of improper, a constitutional harm to white voters. So I think it's very interesting, but sort of very dangerous that that's really the undercurrent here. We've gone now to like a reverse racism claim.
1: Well, as you said, as we saw with affirmative action, coming on the end of our time together, but I do want to ask both of you, building on what you just said, Kat, about what it is that we should be watching for coming next. These, of course, are subjects and issues that can very quickly become very emotional and, you know, very, again, hyperbolic. But Professor Rowan, I'll start with you. Like, what are you watching for as the next step, maybe, from this administration and the various branches of government when it comes to redirecting, I guess, or resetting the clock as to what discrimination is and how this country addresses it or doesn't address it, because maybe we fixed it. I don't know.
2: I just think it's amazing to see the Supreme Court do what we all know, which is it's race neutral. Like a poll tax is race neutral. I mean, that is what the Supreme Court is doing. It's saying, go find all the ways that you can hurt Black people, but it appears race neutral. And what I want to say to listeners is vote. Get people out there voting and thinking about the fact. The one thing that gives me hope is that if you've got a district that is 65% Republican, I'm not sure they're going to want to dilute a more concentrated Democratic district to bring in 10% into that district, especially when we have an incredibly unpopular president and there's going to be downvoting because of that. So I'm not 100% convinced that in this election coming up in 2026, we're going to see a huge problem. And if this president continues to be this unpopular, we could see such a wide swing that it really doesn't matter as much. But we're going to see these types of, quote, race neutral things that we've seen throughout our history to make sure that people who are poor, people of color, people who are not totally sure about their immigrant statuses, don't vote. And so we need to be really vigilant about making sure that people feel empowered to vote and that we protect them and their right to vote and their access.
1: All right, Kat, same question.
0: I mean, I was going to say really something very similar. You know, we are nonpartisan and our work is really just ensuring that everyone can vote and their vote is protected. And I think in some ways, when there's so much going on that feels overwhelming on like a national level, the biggest things you can do are on the local level. Like, what is your local county board of elections doing, state board of elections doing? Are they taking away voting sites at HBCU college campuses? Can you go to that meeting and say that you're against that? And, you know, in terms of people being afraid to vote, you know, we do a lot of work on voter intimidation. And the biggest things that help are just people being there, having sort of parties at the polls, help people to get rides. I think we also need to really create a sense of safety for our immigrant communities. I think there's been a huge attack on this sort of false narrative of non-citizen voting. Everyone's trying so hard to keep people away. And so I think the biggest thing you can do is show people that it's safe and positive. You know, if they're being wrongly turned away, help to answer their questions. So I think that's sort of the biggest thing in terms of what's next, really, is just to focus on showing everyone that their voice does still matter. We also do have statewide elections where they can't gerrymander your vote. For example, in North Carolina, you know, our judicial elections are statewide. Our last judicial election came down to 700 votes in, you know, a state where millions and millions of votes are getting cast.
1: Yeah.
0: So, like, I know it's hard and they want you to be discouraged. They want you to not want to come out. So, like, you know, try to make people feel safe. Get them out, show them that they do have power and that, you know, we will keep showing up.
1: Of course, I was going to say those state legislatures are the ones who draw those maps. I want to thank both of my guests, Dr. Jamie Rowan, University of Massachusetts Amherst Professor of Legal Studies and Director of the Center for Justice, Law and Societies, and Ann Kat Robles, who is a Senior Voting Rights Counsel and Litigation Manager at Forward Justice, a nonpartisan law policy and strategy center dedicated to advancing racial, social, and economic justice in the U.S. South. Thank you both so much for taking time to join me this morning. We'll be right back with more We Decide America at the Crossroads after this brief break.

Welcome back to We Decide, America at the Crossroads 2026. I'm your host, Jenna Flanagan. Today is Monday. May the 4th be with you. Michael G. Haskins is our broadcast engineer. Former New York City Mayor Rudy Giuliani has been hospitalized in critical but stable condition. The U.S. and Israel's war on Iran is in a stalemate phase that's continuing to sink the global economy as energy prices skyrocket and close to 20,000 maritime workers remain stranded on 2,000 vessels unable to pass through the Strait of Hormuz as their onboard basic supplies dwindle. Meanwhile, the New York Times is reporting that Israel is applying its Gaza strategy in southern Lebanon, with the Israeli military leveling.

0: first of an estimated $166 billion in refunds is expected to be paid next week. Scott Horsley, NPR News, Washington.
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2: Coming up on 7:20 on this Friday morning, later on Morning Edition, President Trump wants to paint the Eisenhower Executive Office Building white. 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

Alternate side parking and the meters are in effect on this Friday. Nearly 50 degrees right now with sunshine. Increasing clouds today, a high near 66. Winds gusting to the mid-20s. This is WNYC.

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1: 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I'm Leila Faldin.
2: And I'm A. Martinez. In the 1990s, Linda Perry's band Four Non-Blondes had a huge hit with What's Up.

0: song keeps finding new life, whether screamed from the stage at countless karaoke nights or even in mashups on TikTok.
1: It's one of those songs that there's always somebody screwing something up in the world. And nowadays, it's amplified because of social media. But all the stuff we're going through, we've gone through before. We just didn't know it.
0: That is Linda Perry. Four Non Blondes' debut album was their only album. They broke up shortly after that. But Perry went on to write some of the biggest pop songs of the 2000s. She wrote that one for Pink, Christina Aguilera, Gwen Stefani. They all had hits with Linda Perry's songs as well. Now, she's back to performing her own material. Linda Perry's first album in 25 years. It's called Let It Die Here. I said,

0: So what exactly do you want to let die here?
1: Let It Die Here, the album, is about my mom and experiences that I had, trauma, the abuse, all of that stuff. So Let It Die Here means exactly that, you know. I want to let that trauma die here. I want to let this past go. I want to let that anger and the guilt and the shame and the blame go.
0: How easy is that? Because mothers and daughters, I mean, how does that get let go eventually? Is it possible?
1: Well, I spent pretty much my whole life trying to figure things out. And one day, I don't know, it was like before my mother passed away, I realized my mom was never going to change. But, you know, I hold on to things, you know, when it comes to emotions, your parents. I mean, I want to understand, why did you make a five-year-old feel so bad? Why would you? Why would you abuse them in such a way? Why?

0: it me or is it a little bit of a bossa nova thing happening with
1: this
0: song?
1: Oh, yeah. My father's from Portugal. My mother's born in Sao Paulo, Brazil. She loved Sergio Mendes and...
0: Okay, so that's what I was hearing there.
1: You know, she loved Brazil 66. Loved them. So that was me bringing in my culture, my, you know, where I come from. I had written this song that was basically saying, I hope now that you don't have any guilt or shame and you're free.
0: Now, looking back on your career, Linda, it seems like you made two big decisions that have kind of defined things for you. Number one was leaving Four Non Blondes. Why did you leave that band?
1: I didn't know how to be in it anymore. Money, success is not going to keep me in something that is, I wasn't happy. I still needed to find who I was. That was the first band I was in. And when you're in that situation, you're kind of almost locked in for a little bit. Everybody wanted the same record again, kept on like, write another What's Up. It's like, I don't even know how I wrote that one, let alone try to do it again.
0: So you said you wanted to explore who you were as an artist. Did that mean that you had to give up performing and become a producer to do that?
1: So I made this record in flight, and when that record got no love, then I just discovered, oh, my feelings get hurt too quickly. So maybe I'm not supposed to be in front. Maybe I'm supposed to be in the back.
0: Because when I think about the people you've collaborated with and the songs that they have done, so Pink, Get the Party Started, Gwen Stefani, What You Waiting For, I mean, these are very different songs than What's Up. I mean, it just seems like if I were to tell someone that the person who wrote and performed that song produced and wrote those other songs, they'd be like, wait a second, these two things don't belong together.
1: Yeah, but that's me.
0: Yeah,
1: I love country, I love R&B, I love all styles of music. So it made kind of perfect sense to me to become this songwriter producer.
0: You also wrote and produced this Christina Aguilera song, 2002.

So that won a Grammy for Best Female Pop Vocal Performance, nominated for Song of the Year. Quarter century later, Linda, here is you singing it for your album.

0: Why did you finally decide to record your song for your album?
1: When I finished my album, we talked about recording a version of Beautiful to release in front of it, just to remind people that, you know, I'm an artist and, you know, here's a song I wrote. I recorded it like so quickly, like that recording was so fast. And then once I heard it, I'm like, oh, this goes on the album. It's the missing piece, because my mom was always bringing me down, always. And her words were harsh, you know, and I felt like this totally helps the story. It's full circle.
0: That is Linda Perry. She's a singer, songwriter, musician, and record producer. Her new album is called Let It Down.

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That was a duo called the Honey Dewdrops. That is Laura Wortman and KG Parrish. And they'd been based in the Baltimore area for quite a while, and they recently relocated to the Shenandoah Valley of Virginia. And we heard them doing Going Over Home from their latest release from 2024 called Here in the Mountains. And before that, Canadian musician Chris Cool. He's also in the Lonesome Ace String Band. He's got a couple of great solo albums out as well. And this was from his album from 2016 called The Tumbling River. And it was a song called Beautiful Life with harmony vocals from Christine Schmidt. And we start out with new music from the Canadian duo Hannah and Nathan. That is Hannah Sheeran-Naiman and Nathan Smith. Their new release is out next week, and it's called Love and Labor. And we heard the title track from Hannah and Nathan. You're listening to Cascadia Coffee House here on KBOO Portland. Thanks so much for being with us today. My name is Dan Schrammack, and we are sharing some of our favorite folk and roots music with you, as we do here on KBOO each weekday morning during our folk strip from 5:30 to 7 a.m. And you can also hear a variety of folk music each Friday afternoon with the Movin' On show, and that gets going right after the news at noon and goes to 1:30. 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

0: I'm basically still kind of thanking people for all the help they gave us a couple weeks ago for fundraiser. So you heard Chris Dye doing Coble, and you also heard Los Dugans with Which Side Are You On? Hey, which side are you on?
1: Which side, huh?
0: Let us know. Public Image did Public Image, and PMS, Pre-Metal Syndrome,
1: that's right,
0: did Rally Round the Throne.
1: Okay.

I'm going to tell you a little bit of Bukahara. They are a multinational band. They were formed in Germany back in 2009. And I think they have such a unique world folk pop psychedelic swing and indie sound. Pack that thing into this band, and the sound that's going to come out of this is fantastic. And I play the track from their album Fantasma with a PH. And again, the track was Grotta della Ninfe. For the playlist, we are, you know, we took care of you. So you can go to krcl.org and you are going to find not only the artist, but also the tracks or the songs that we are playing this morning. And also another way to, you know, get the information, because I'm always tuned in to 90.9 FM for my music discovery radio station. And sometimes I'm like, oh, I want to know what artist that is. And I want to call the DJ, but I don't want to interrupt the DJ. And I just go to the app real quick. I go to the app and go to playlist, and it's going to pop up immediately what they're playing. 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Again, welcome to Mornings on KRCL. I think I needed a second cup of coffee this morning, so bear with me. I'm going to start shaking. But it is time to do these three songs this morning. And you know the drill. I'm going to be playing the first two songs. If you figured out what they have in common, you can call me at 801-359-9191 or send us a quick email at morningsonkrcl.org. And then I'll come back and tell you the third song. All right. So I hope you're ready. And if not, well, let's get ready. This is these three songs only here at KRCL, and it is 7:22.

the one and only Tash Sultana. Y'all are so smart. So smart. You guessed it like at the first song. And this is the third song. This is also new music for you this morning. Otis Kane and Sugar Jones. Let's see if you can guess. This is these three songs.

You're listening to Frontier Stories Hour on ABN, the Antioch Broadcasting Network. You just heard an episode of The Lone Ranger, which originally aired Friday, May 8th, 1942, 84 years ago today. Its title? Smuggler's Boss. Here's an episode of The Lone Ranger, which originally aired Monday, May 8th, 1944, 82 years ago today. Its title? Annie Oakley,

0: With his faithful Indian companion, Tonto, the masked rider of the plains led the fight for law and order in the early western United States. The stories of his strength and courage, his daring and resourcefulness have come down to us through the generations. And nowhere in the pages of history can one find a greater champion of justice. Return with us now to those thrilling days of yesteryear. From out of the past and the thundering hoofbeats of the great horse Silver, the Lone Ranger meets Annie Oakley.
1: Come on, Silver! Hurry, big fellow!

0: It was during the summer of 1875 that a personable young man arrived in Cincinnati, Ohio. The purpose of his visit was to give an exhibition of expert rifle shooting at the local opera house. A few days before the engagement was scheduled to open, he stood in front of the theater talking to one of his best friends, a hotel keeper.
1: There, read that playbill posted in the lobby and maybe you'll understand what I mean.
2: Playbill? But, Frank, I don't see anything...
1: Read it.
2: I don't see anything different, Frank. It says, coming next Tuesday, Frank Butler, world-famous marksman and rifle shot. Interesting and educational entertainment. A dazzling display of dexterous marksmanship. Scintillating...
1: Skip all that. What I'm talking about is printed in smaller letters at the bottom of the poster.
2: Oh, I see. You mean, to prove his claim to the title of champion, Mr. Butler challenges all comers in a rifle shooting contest to be held at the fairgrounds next Tuesday morning. Well, what's wrong with that?
1: Nothing. Except so far there aren't any challenges. Nobody wants to shoot against me.
2: Evidently, your reputation is so good, all of our local Nimrods are afraid of a contest with Frank Butler.
1: That may be a compliment, but it's bad for business. If I can only arrange a contest, it'll mean bigger crowds here at the theater.
2: Sorry, Frank, I don't handle a rifle myself. And I don't know of a soul who'd stand a chance against you. Unless...
1: What?
2: There's a girl, lives over in Dock County. I've never seen her, but...
1: A girl?
2: I buy wild game from her. She's been shipping geese, ducks to the hotel kitchen for almost a year.
1: What makes you think she can shoot?
2: Every bird that comes in is shot clean. One bullet right through the head.
1: Well, I suppose some of these country hunters become pretty accurate, but...
2: The more I think of the idea, the better it is. Frank, I'll bet that girl will give you a run for your money.
1: You know, there's a lot of difference between hunting wild game and contest shooting.
2: Haven't you been complaining because there's no one to shoot against you?
1: Yes, but a girl would hardly be
2: Tell
1: the one
2: to... Tell you what I'll do. I'll send for her. If she'll come up here, I'll lay $100 side bet that she equals your score.
1: $100? Isn't that quite a bit of confidence in someone you've never seen?
2: I've seen evidence of how she handles a rifle. Want to take the bet?
1: Sure, why not? Bring this modern Diane out to the fairgrounds next Tuesday morning.
2: If she'll come to Cincinnati, we'll be there.
3: Quiet down, folks. I see Mr. Butler's just arrived. So as soon as he's ready, the contest will begin.
4: Frank!
1: Oh, well, there you are. Say, where'd all this crowd come from?
2: I've been doing quite a bit of talking down at the hotel.
1: Thanks. Did the girl that you...
2: Sure, she's here. Came in town with her brother early this morning. Come on over. I'll introduce you. Frank, I'd like you to meet Miss Annie Oakley.
1: How do you do?
5: How do you do, sir?
1: Have you ever done any professional rifle shooting, Miss Oakley?
5: Well, no, I haven't.
1: Oh, don't worry. The main thing we want to do is give these folks a little free show. Do you understand?
5: I'm not sure that I do, Mr. Butler. I'll go get my rifle.
2: Well, Frank, what do you think?
1: Annie Oakley. I like her name. But she acts frightened and nervous.
2: Actually, she's scared. Meeting the great Frank Butler in front of all these people... Bet she won't be nervous when the shooting starts.
1: I hope not. She's a very beautiful girl.
2: Don't let that make you forget our $100 side bet.
1: I won't.
5: I'm ready.
1: Oh, good. Now, just as soon
2: as we get started. Got the birds ready, Joe?
6: All set.
1: Oh, that's fine. We'll shoot from right here, Miss Oakley. The boy will release the birds at the end of the field, and we'll take alternate shots. Do you understand?
5: I think so.
1: All right.
6: Hold! Dead!
1: Go on, Miss Oakley. It's your turn.
5: Pull!
6: There! Pull! There!
5: Pull!
0: Cincinnati talked about that shooting match for years. How Frank Butler and a little country girl from Dark County matched shot for shot for almost 2 hours. Then, as the contest neared its end, Annie Oakley forged ahead. Her last shot made her the winner.
5: Pull!
2: Keeping score. You know what's happened?
1: Of course I know, Miss Oakley. I congratulate you.
5: I really didn't expect to win against you, Mr. Butler.
1: Oh, nonsense. It was the finest shooting I've ever seen.
2: Don't forget our side bet, Frank.
1: I won't, but right now I want to ask the winner if she'll have lunch with the loser. How about it, Miss Oakley?
5: Well, I'd love to.
1: Good. I've been beaten before, but this is the first time I've ever really enjoyed it. Come on.
0: Frank Butler's defeat that day in Cincinnati served a threefold purpose. It brought a modest yet courageous young girl from the obscurity of an Ohio farm and started her on the road to fame. It introduced Butler to his future wife. He and Annie Oakley were married a short time later. And it created a deep impression in the mind of a grave-faced Indian who'd witnessed the shooting match. In their camp that evening, Tonto told the Lone Ranger all about it.
7: Me see plenty people shoot rifle. Never see one shoot good as Annie Oakley.
8: Annie Oakley, huh?
7: Huh.
8: The girl must be an excellent shot if she impressed you that much.
7: That's right.
8: A match score like you've been talking about is unusual, even among professional marksmen.
7: Every time girls shoot, crowd like it. Make heap big noise.
8: That kind of shooting would attract attention any place. It's a shame that people all over the country can't see how... Tonto.
7: Huh?
8: Remember when we saw Bill Cody in North Platte a few weeks ago?
7: Huh?
8: He's finished his job as buffalo hunter for the railroad, and he's going to organize a traveling show.
9: The current war in Ukraine is a continuation of that fight against fascism. In other words, he's linked these two events into one grand and false historical narrative, which, oddly enough, has become an unintended trap, a constant reminder of a past Soviet victory that Russia's current army hasn't measured up to. In fact, the war in Ukraine has now gone on longer than the Soviets' involvement in the Second World War.
10: Yeah, and there's no end in sight at this point. This week we saw Ukraine and Russia announce separate short-term ceasefires, and neither held. Is that right?
9: That's right. You know, and there's some gamesmanship going on here. First, Russia announced a ceasefire would occur on May 8th and 9th. That's in time for this Red Square parade, and called on Ukraine to abide by it or face massive strikes on its capital, Kyiv. Then Ukrainian President Volodymyr Zelensky said Kyiv would impose its own truce 2 days earlier and see how Russia responded. That tactic didn't work. Russia carried out deadly strikes on East Ukraine. Kyiv then fired on Russia's border regions. There were reports of Ukrainian drones downed on approach to Moscow last night. And Zelensky has made clear he believes Russia has not earned the right to hold its parade in peace. Russia, meanwhile, says its threat to strike Kyiv remains in force should Ukraine disrupt the holiday. So we'll just have to see where things go from here.
10: So all these threats, that's why Russia says it's scaling back the parade. What precautions are they taking?
9: So Russia announced that there'll be no major military hardware, no tanks, no missiles, because of the risk of these Ukrainian drone attacks. As you can imagine, that means Russian air defenses are already on high alert here in the city. I should add that I was supposed to be on Red Square on Saturday, but got a call from the Kremlin last night to say my accreditation to the event had been rescinded.
10: Oh, a call from the Kremlin? Did they explain why?
9: Not exactly, but we weren't the only ones disinvited. Security seems to be at the forefront of this decision, and just maybe fear of optics of witnessing something going wrong.
10: You told us recently about the growing internet restrictions in Russia. How do those look now amid all these new security concerns?
9: Yeah, the government announced blackouts of mobile internet services across much of the country in the run-up to the May 9th holiday, again, due to Ukrainian drone attacks. In reality, the blockage has been much more scattershot. You know, the internet went dark for part of Tuesday. The last couple days saw restored service in Moscow, but not, say, in St. Petersburg. The authorities promised May 9th we'll see a total shutdown. And where we see these blackouts, it's been chaotic. Digital bank payments don't go through. E-government services, taxi apps, messaging apps don't work. Now, the Kremlin insists these restrictions are temporary and in the interests of public safety. But they seem to have channeled growing public frustration, not only with the war in Ukraine, but also with President Putin for getting them into it. Yeah, even in this highly controlled political environment that is wartime Russia, his approval ratings are down.
10: That's NPR's Charles Maines in Moscow. Thank you, Charles.
9: Thank you.

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1: And you're listening to Morning Edition on 91.5 WBEZ. Still to come on the program, we're going to talk about the Eisenhower Executive Office Building in Washington, D.C. The president wants to paint it white. Experts, though, and preservationists warn that if they do that, it could permanently damage the historic granite. Also, 99% of the population in Iran is offline. It's Iran experiencing the longest internet blackout ever. But some people have what's known as white internet. They've stayed connected this entire time, and you'll hear about that in 10 minutes. Traffic. We just have a couple of tough spots this morning. First, there was a semi on fire overnight on the Stevenson. Inbound Stevenson, you're solid from the Veterans Memorial Tollway to Lamont. DuSable Lakeshore Drive is closed between Hollywood and Foster in both directions. And then on the northbound end, you're slow starting at Wilson to that closure in on Foster. Tri-State Tollway southbound is solid from the Eisenhower to a crash scene at 31st. 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
1: 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More information about fall enrollment is at woodlandsacademy.org. Taking a look at some headlines, the Pope is in the news today. It was a year ago that that Pope Leo became the Pope. Chicago's Holy Name Cathedral celebrating the papal anniversary with a service at noon. You can also stream that mass online on the cathedral's YouTube page. And someone at Pope Leo's bank hung up on him when he was trying to change his phone number, but it got fixed. He's okay. Got his bank situation all worked out.
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5: 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I'm Leila Fadel.
6: And I'm Amy Martinez. There's a growing push among those on the left to raise taxes on the wealthy and cut taxes on lower earners. One Democrat on Capitol Hill wants to tackle both in one bill. Our colleagues at The Indicator from Planet Money, Darian Woods and Adrian Ma, dig into the math.
7: Senator Chris Van Hollen's big idea is more progressive income tax.
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8: This is deficit neutral, meaning the money we raise from the surtax on millionaires is enough to cover the costs of providing tax relief to working Americans.
7: That's largely true, according to Garrett Watson, director of policy analysis at the Tax Foundation.
10: We find a very small net revenue loss, but fairly close.
7: For a single filer, it's an extra 5% on income above $1 million, 10% on income above $2 million, and 12% on income above $5 million. So what really concerns Garrett is what that tax on wealthy earners is used for. In the United States, the federal government is going deeper and deeper into debt, even in the boom times. Garrett sees what he calls an entitlement crisis coming in the future. The main Social Security Trust Fund is projected to run out of money within about a decade.
10: And, you know, raising revenue to cut more Americans' taxes yet again is going to make that political and policy challenge even harder.
9: We raised Garrett's concerns with Senator Chris Van Hollen.
7: Given these trends and potential future crises that America may face, could you imagine putting all of that money somewhere else?
8: My view is that it's important to say to people who are working paycheck to paycheck, who are meeting the definition of a livable wage, that you should be able to live off of that.
7: But is there a risk of, with all the other proposed taxes, that you do kill the golden goose in the sense that, you know, this is 12% for those very high earners on top of the 37% taxes they pay?
8: You know, I would remind everybody that when JFK, President Kennedy, was in the White House, the marginal tax rates were 90%. And the big Kennedy tax cut took them down to about 70% marginal tax rates. Under this plan, if you're in the top tier over $7 million for a couple, you'll be around a 50% marginal tax rate.
9: What the senator seems to be tapping into is a sense by Americans that they're paying too much in taxes. Now, about half of Americans don't think the tax they're paying is fair.
7: Chris Van Hollen believes he's found a way to ease some of those frustrations by getting the people at the very top of the economic pyramid to pay for people lower down. It's a plain fact that there are more voters.

0: 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All day, every day, the music never stops on Theater Organ Radio, brought to you by ATOS, the American Theater Organ Society.
1: Eat to the day I'm feeling a bit out of
2: soul. Flowers?
3: Yeah.
2: For me? Oh, Mr. Riley. Oh. Yellow chrysanthemum.
3: Yes, they bring out your complexion, Miss Vogel. Mr. Riley.
2: Well, now about the rent.
3: Oh, but I wouldn't think of having you cancel the rent.
2: Neither would I. But I guess there's no hurry. Why, these flowers are even nicer than the ones I... What?
3: Now, Miss Bogle.
2: You robber. These are my chrysanthemums. You've stolen my flowers.
3: Me? No, my daughter. She's the robber. I was only the fence.
2: And you keep your daughter away from my nephew. As for the rent, I'll give you one more week or else.
3: Yeah, but... Babs, where are you? Don't you try to hide.
4: I'm not hiding, Father, and I'm not a child, and I won't be embarrassed.
3: You're embarrassed? How do you think I felt getting caught with them hot flowers? And that boy, the minute I saw him, I knew he was no good.
4: But I never saw him before in my life. And who says he's no good?
3: He's the landlady's nephew, and that's no good enough for me. He's a spy from the other side.
4: You shouldn't yell at her like that, Riley.
5: No. Hey, Mom, where's my piggy bank?
4: Oh, it's on the mantel, Junior. I left it there when I was dusting.
3: Well, you just keep your eye on that bank when Monahan gets here, son.
4: Sidney is not a thief.
3: Okay, but if that dough's missing this time, I didn't take it.
5: Holy cow, will you look at that?
4: Look at what?
5: Out in front, a brand new Lincoln convertible. And it's stopping here.
3: A new Lincoln in front of our house? It must have run out of gas.
4: Riley, that's Sidney.
3: Monahan?
4: Yeah, and the lady's with him.
5: Gosh, how rich is he?
4: Put on your coat, Riley. They're coming in.
6: Oh, I tell you, Riley, I just can't figure it out. Peggy married to you all these years and just as gorgeous as ever.
3: Okay, Monahan. You kissed her once. Now lay off.
6: Excuse me, honey. Folks, meet the bride. Meet Mrs. Monahan.
7: Married you? Oh, that's wonderful.
8: Well, in fact, it's our anniversary, Mrs. Riley. A year ago today.
6: Yeah, that's how come the silver mink, Riley. Set me back $5,000, but what's money if you're happy? Right, Riley?
3: Right. I guess you're doing okay, huh?
6: Oh, me? What about you, Riley? I'm proud of you. Your own little home in California? It's a far cry from those four tiny rooms you had in that dump back in Brooklyn.
3: Yeah, we got five tiny rooms now.
6: Yeah, glad to see you made good. You know, I bet you got plenty salted away, huh, Riley?
3: Well, yeah, we got a barrel of herring in the cellar.
6: Say, what line are you in? Last I heard it was aircraft or something.
3: Yeah, that's right. I started with Stevenson Aircraft 10 years ago. Just a riveter. And today I'm still with the firm.
8: You certainly have two fine children, Junior and Babs.
3: Oh, yeah. Babs is going to college, Mrs. Monahan. And she ain't one of them flighty kids neither, always dancing and swooning.
8: Take it easy, Daddy.
3: Well, like I said to her when she started college, Babs, I said, this is a big opportunity you got, so study hard. Don't drink, don't smoke, don't neck, but have plenty of fun.
8: Riley's quite the proud father, all right.
3: Yes, and why not? I got more than most, and I never worry. You show me a man who worries, and I'll show you a man who put out the lights.
6: What's the matter, Riley? Didn't you pay your bill?
3: Oh, stop kidding, Monahan. This always happens. That company uses cheap electricity.
8: Well, it's so dark in here.
3: Well, sit still, everybody. I'll just light a candle and...
4: But, Riley, that's the only candle in the house, and the stores are all closed by now. How am I going to serve dinner?
6: Yeah, call up the electric company, Riley.
3: Call them? I'll sue them, that's what. If they get away with this, it'll be over my dead body.
6: I knew this was the right house.
3: Who's that? Oh, it's you.
6: Yes, it is I. Digby O'Dell, the friendly undertaker.
3: Oh, hello, Digger.
6: I was passing by and I saw a candle burning, so naturally I rushed right in.
3: But yeah, we were talking and suddenly everything went black.
6: It can happen to anyone, believe me.
3: Hey, Monahan, you remember Digger O'Dell from Brooklyn?
6: Yeah, sure I do. Hiya, O'Dell. Greetings, Monahan. You're looking fine. Very natural. Visiting, I presume. Well, as a matter of fact, Adele, wife and I are thinking of making California our permanent home.
9: I know so many who have done that. Continue, Monahan.
6: Well, we're just kind of looking over the ground.
9: I'll be glad to help you if you care to go into it deeper. I dabble in real estate, you see.
3: Digger, can I see you a minute out on the porch?
9: Yes, of course. Excuse me all. Well, Riley.
3: Digger, what am I going to do? I got to get in supper.
9: Can I help? Is the table laid out?
3: We got no lights. I couldn't pay the bill. I got to save my face.
9: Why?
3: For Peg's sake, she's humiliated. I can't let Monahan know that Peg married a washout.
9: Eureka, I have it. Take them to a fine restaurant. Splurge on a luxurious dinner.
3: Yeah. Yeah, that's what I'll do. I'll splurge on a... But all I got is $5.
9: Oh, I'm flat myself, Riley. Or I'd be happy to carry you.
3: Wait a minute. Junior's piggy bank. Ain't that a fine boy I got, Digger? He's going to save my life.
9: In that case, you won't need me. Well, cheerio. I'd better be shoveling off.
3: So long, Digger. I got a swell idea, folks.
6: Oh, that's fine.
3: Let's all go out for supper, huh? Come on, Monahan. I'm taking everybody to Luigi's Grotto.
6: Well, that sounds all right.
3: Oh, just a second. Junior, Papa wants to talk to you alone. Well, there's the place, folks. Luigi's Grotto. May not look like much, but wait till you taste those cheeseburgers.
6: Well, wait a minute, Riley. That place isn't open.
3: It ain't open?
7: There's a sign in the window. Closed by order of the Board of Hell.
3: Oh, well, that's the wrong place. Oh, that's the place I met across the street.
6: La Parisienne, yeah. French food, huh? Well, let's get going.
3: All right.
7: Careful crossing the street, folks. Babs, you and Hugh Jr. stay with Monahan.
10: I will, Mother.
7: Riley, that restaurant, it looks so expensive.
3: Well, I'll show that Monahan I ain't no piker.
7: But I thought all you had was $5.
3: And $8 in Junior's piggy bank, see? The Monahan's candy's $13.
7: But what about us?
3: Us? Well, we ain't hungry. Are we?
7: No, dear.
3: Thanks, Peg.
6: Say, it's a real smart place, Riley. You eat here much?
3: Well, you know me, nothing but the best. Let's all sit here in the back where we can where we can face the music. I'll order for everybody, huh?
7: Riley, these prices. Just look at the menu.
3: Oysters de la Paris, $3. Lobster Francaise, $4.
11: Oh. You wish to order, monsieur?
3: Oh, no, but I guess we gotta. we'll have the complete Chinese dinner.
11: Chinese? I am sorry, monsieur. We are French.
3: Oh, too bad. Well, let's go, huh?
7: Riley.
3: Okay. Did you find something you like, Peg? Huh?
7: Well, I'm on a diet. I'll just have a sandwich. Watercress, Babs, you?
10: I'll have the same, Mother.
3: That's $2.
7: Don't worry, dear. The Monahans couldn't possibly eat $11.
6: You know, I'm not very hungry.
7: Oh, you're safe.
3: Yeah.
6: Just give me a broiled lobster, waiter.
3: Oh, that's $6 shot.
6: And one for my wife.
3: $10. I only have 13.
6: Yo, a vegetable come with that?
11: Oui, monsieur.
3: $10.
6: And one order of asparagus.
3: $11.
6: Yo, make that two.
3: $12.
6: And one French pastry.
3: $12.80.
6: And that's all.
3: We still got 20 cents for a tip, Peg.
6: Yo, 2 cups of coffee.
3: Bingo!
5: Well, there they go, Pop. Boy, what a swell car Mr. Monahan's got. I wish we had a...
10: Shut up, Junior.
5: What did I say? Oh. Ah, who wants a car?
7: Sit down, Riley. Let's sit here on the porch, just you and I.
3: Well, go on, say it, Peg. Go on, say what you're thinking.
7: What am I thinking?
3: That you should have married him, Monahan.
7: Oh, Chester Riley, how can you even think such a thing? It's because things went wrong tonight.
3: Tonight, things have been going wrong since the day we were married. For 20 years, I've been asleep. But tonight, on the floor of that restaurant, I woke up.
7: On the floor of the restaurant?
3: Well, when you all went to the car, I had to bust Junior's piggy bank, didn't I? Well, it woke me up.
7: Now, don't get excited,
3: tonight, I took a good look at myself, and believe me, it was horrible.
7: Well, I'm satisfied with you just the way you are.
3: Yeah, well, I'm not. If Monahan can make good, so can I. You'll see. You won't be ashamed of me.
7: I'm not ashamed of you, darling. Believe me, I'm perfectly happy.
3: Well, don't worry. I'm going to change all that.
12: In a few moments, we'll bring you Act Two of The Life of Riley. Who's in the spotlight tonight, Libby?
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0: Kurt Vile with a new one called A Chance to Bleed, Sedan Archives, Soul Coughing, and Sotomayor at the top of the great new song called Who's There. It is the morning show on Indy 102.3. It is Dana Myers. How you doing? 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And on Fridays, I like to make it upbeat. 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

for the Morning Rewind. And one of my listeners, Denise, said, Michael, do Michael. And I'm like, well, I played Michael last week in the Morning Rewind. Tell you what, Michael, that's the theme. All right, so I'm going to play you a bunch of songs by bands whose lead singers are named Michael. And we're going to start with Michael, George, and Wham! With Everything She Wants from their Make It Big album in 1984. 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

I'm

0: That was Aretha Franklin doing Think, but it's not from the Blues Brothers movie. It was just a recording that I guess she redid for that movie. She had previously recorded it. Yeah.
1: My daughter and I just watched the Blues Brothers
0: Excellent.
1: El Segundo at the little theater there.
0: Yeah.
1: Oh, my God.
0: She had not seen it before, right?
1: No, it was crazy.
0: Awesome. Before that, Gentle Sky did Chasing the Light. What the Fukushima from several years ago. Love that band. Did Out of the Darkness Slowly. And Chin Chin did Dark Days. There was a dark and light theme there.
2: We've been waiting.

John Stuart Mill, Gustave Flaubert, Edward Muybridge, Laverne Andrews, Graham Bond, Avery Brundage, Edmund O'Brien, Robert Heinlein, George Peppard, Eddie Arnold. Birthdays today include the historian Edward Gibbon, the founder of the Red Cross, Jean-Henri Dunant, Oscar Hammerstein, the 33rd President, Harry Truman, Ezio Pinza, Fulton J. Sheen, Red Nichols, Roberto Rossellini, Robert Johnson, Don Rickles, Sir David Attenborough, Gary Snyder, Sonny Liston, James Darren, Ricky Nelson, Tony Tennille, Gary Glitter, Keith Jarrett, Chris France of Talking Heads turned 75 today, Alex Van Halen is 71, Ronnie Lott turned 67, Melissa Gilbert is 62, Joe Bonamassa turns 49 today. And if May 8th is your birthday or anniversary, may we here at KBRW be among the first to wish you a very happy day.

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0: From Marketplace, I'm Sabri Benishore in New York. The economy added 115,000 jobs in April. Economists were expecting just 55,000. The unemployment rate stayed the same, 4.3%. So what does it all mean? Julia Coronado is here to help us out with that. She's founder of Macro Policy Perspectives and a professor at UT Austin. Hi, Julia.
2: Good morning.
0: So this jobs report is from April, so it includes a solid month of higher gas prices from the war with Iran. Is that showing up at all?
2: It's not really showing up. In fact, what we're seeing instead is the impact of a record warm April with jobs created in seasonal sectors like retail, construction, leisure, and hospitality. So we do see a boost from weather. Too early, really, to see a drag from the war and higher gas prices, I think.
0: The number of people who are newly unemployed, so less than 5 weeks, increased a bit by 358,000. How do we square that with, you know, a whole bunch of jobs being created?
2: Right. Well, the report comes from two different surveys, one of households, one of firms. Firms show plenty of job creation. On the household side, we're seeing unemployment held steady, but the labor force participation rate fell. We're seeing really the impact of an aging workforce and older workers leaving in pretty significant numbers now. So it's a little bit of a softer story on the household sector side. And wage growth also was a little on the soft side. So I think the labor market is stable, but the jobs number probably overstates the strength.
0: Julia Coronado, founder of Macro Policy Perspectives, thank you so much.
2: My pleasure.
0: Instagram will stop encrypting private messages between users starting today. That means Meta would be able to see everyone's DMs. Meta had been criticized by child safety groups and law enforcement for allowing encrypted messaging. Meta stock is down 0.9%. With that, let's do the numbers. Brent crude is at $100 a barrel this morning. The Dow is up 111 points. That's 0.2%. The S&P 500 is up 0.8%. The NASDAQ is up 1.3%. Inflation has arrived at FIFA. FIFA is tripling the price of its best available tickets to the World Cup to $32,970. FIFA President Gianni Infantino said if they sold them for too cheap, quote, these tickets will be resold at a much higher price. So I guess if you can't beat the scalpers, join them. But to be fair, NBA Finals tickets have sold for $65,000. So.
1: 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With GEP Key Agentic AI and GEP Smart Software, GEP is at the forefront in agentic procurement orchestration and autonomous supply chains.
0: Yesterday, the U.S. Court of International Trade ruled that President Trump's latest round of tariffs were illegal. These were the 10% tariffs the administration imposed after a previous batch of tariffs was also ruled illegal by the Supreme Court. But this latest ruling is narrow. It only blocks the import taxes for a couple companies and the state of Washington, and these tariffs expire anyway in July. After that, the administration is preparing a whole new batch of more long-term import taxes. Meanwhile, U.S. businesses, who, reminder, are the ones paying these tariffs, are getting tossed around on the waves. Just before we got this ruling, we checked in with one of those businesses to see how the refund process was going for that first round of tariffs. Rachel Rosner is the owner and founder of Eldon Street Tea Shop in Reston, Virginia.
3: Hi, Sabri. Thanks for having me on.
0: You sell tea. There are not a lot of places you can grow tea in the U.S., so you got to import. How disruptive, remind everyone, were the tariffs for you last year?
3: The tariffs were very disruptive. This is the first time ever that a full tariff on tea had ever been in existence. And so it was very impactful because we get 100% of our tea from overseas, especially if you're wanting more specific kinds of tea, different varietals, you can only get that overseas in specific regions around the world. And so with the global tariffs, it was very impactful for our business.
0: Now, last time we talked, you were mulling over whether it would be possible or worthwhile to try and get a refund on tariffs. Where did you end up landing on that?
3: We're still mulling it over. We have begun looking at the process. It is a lot of headache and it is a lot of uncertainty. I have a couple other business owner acquaintances who have gone through the process, who have said that the process online has been fairly streamlined and easy. However, they really haven't had any communication since they filled out the application. So they're kind of in limbo. They don't know what they're going to be getting. They don't know when they're going to be getting it. And so they just kind of feel like it was for nothing at this point.
0: Some businesses had to take out loans to pay for tariffs or front load imports. So they owe interest or they had to pay consultants to help them figure out their supply chains. These are costs that are not going to get refunded with tariffs. Which is a long way of asking, you know, do refunds or eventual lower prices for you mean you can lower prices for your customers?
3: Yes, I will definitely say, just to continue with your last question, that also the shipping situation with the gas prices has not lowered our costs either. So that's like an added on right now to what we had to pay in tariffs plus extra shipping costs for getting tea here. And so it's all playing into each other. We did have to take out a loan, a small loan, to cover some of the tariff costs. And yeah, that is not covered through the refund process, and we still have to pay that back.
0: Rachel Rosner is owner and founder of Eldon Street Tea Shop in Reston, Virginia. Thank you.
3: Thank you. Thank you for having me on.
0: Our executive producer is Nancy Fargali. Our digital team includes Antoinette Brock, Emily McCune, and Dylan Mietinen. Our engineers are Brian Allison, Sam Keenan, and David Schreck. And in New York, I'm Sabri Benishour with the Marketplace Morning Report. 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
4: It's now 6:59. On this Friday morning, high temperature on Thursday was 24 degrees. That came at 2:02 a.m., one above the normal high for the 7th of May, one below last year's high. Low temperature of 19 came at 11:59 p.m., five above the normal low, nine above last year's low. Average temperature on Thursday was 22 degrees. That's four above average, four above last year. Next gust of wind from the northeast at 21 miles an hour. 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

0: trifle. I call that a trifle. I'll let you know when there's no ceasefire. You won't have to know. If there's no ceasefire, you're not going to have to know. You're just going to have to look at one big glow coming out of Iran.
1: But alongside those comments, Trump is still threatening Iran with more bombing if it does not agree to a U.S. proposal to ending this war. Iran says it's reviewing that text and will deliver a response to mediator Pakistan.
2: You mentioned the UAE coming under Iranian attack again this week. So what are you hearing from Gulf Arab states?
1: The UAE has borne the brunt of Iran's attacks throughout this war, including this week when its key oil terminal caught fire for 2 days from an Iranian drone attack. And it says it reserves the right to self-defense. And we also know that the UAE is using Israeli and U.S. defense systems to intercept Iran's attacks. Iran's foreign ministry, however, is warning leaders in Abu Dhabi against, quote, collusion with Israel and the U.S. But the UAE is doubling down on those alliances and says a ceasefire with Iran is not enough. It wants the U.S. to push for a deal that also limits Iran's missiles and drones and its support for proxies like Hezbollah. But, you know, other countries in the region like Qatar, Oman, and Saudi Arabia, they're more supportive of current ceasefire efforts because they don't want their infrastructure attacked again. The Pakistani prime minister says that he and Saudi Arabia's crown prince asked Trump to halt Project Freedom earlier this week, and he did after just 36 hours. And support of Gulf Arab states is important because the U.S. needs their approval to use bases and their airspace.
2: That's NPR international correspondent Taya Batraoui in Dubai. Thanks a lot.
1: Thank you.
3: Representative Adam Smith of Washington is a top Democrat on the House Armed Services Committee, and he's joining us this morning to discuss the latest round of strikes and counterstrikes between Iran and the U.S. Good morning, Congressman. Welcome back to the program.
4: Good morning. Thanks for having me on.
3: So President Trump told ABC these latest strikes on Iran were a love tap, and he insists the ceasefire stands. Do you see it that way?
4: Well, it's not a ceasefire, obviously. You know, ceasefire means you stop firing and we have it. And there's been flare-ups in a variety of different places. But the larger problem is that the negotiations are still so far apart. Iran basically is saying, pay us to open back up the strait. And that was not the objective on our side at the start of this war. We want, as you just cited, the UAE asking for Iran to stop their nuclear program, stop their ballistic missile program, and stop supporting terrorists in the region. And Iran right now is refusing to even discuss that. So, you know, we were definitely in a weaker position. So that's the biggest problem right
3: but
4: now.
3: But we're hearing the president insist a deal is close with Iran, and they better agree or they'll feel a lot of pain. This is the type of language we're hearing. But that stated goal, that the rationale for starting this war was to eliminate Iran's nuclear capabilities, even though the U.S.'s own intelligence found Iran had not made the decision to pursue nuclear weapons. Are there any indications the U.S. is succeeding in eliminating Iran's nuclear ambitions and its enriched uranium?
4: Yeah, clearly not. And I think the biggest problem with that analysis is, like I said, is Iran does not seem to be willing to talk about this. Now, yes, we have heard from Trump over and over and over again. Heck, we've been hearing from Trump for 9 years now that Iran is, quote, begging to make a deal. The biggest thing we know is there's very little evidence of that actually being the case, number one. Number two, we certainly know that President Trump is not above not being honest about that. The only possibility, the thing that some experts will say, is that the pressure from our blockade will get Iran to change their mind. Right now, there's no clear evidence that that is happening. That's what Trump keeps saying, but I really want to emphasize this point. I mean, it was like 3 weeks ago that Trump declared that Iran had agreed to all of our demands, and within hours, it became clear that they had agreed to none of them. So one of the problems in this negotiation is President Trump keeps saying things that clearly turn out not to be true. That makes it hard to know where this is going.
3: What about the bigger issue that this war is happening at all, given that the president did not consult Congress, let alone secure congressional approval, and lawmakers have so far been unable to pass any measure or use any tool to limit what is happening here, despite the fact that the polling shows that the majority of Americans are worried about this war and against it?
4: Yeah, no, that's the major issue. The cost of this war has been devastating.
3: But is this a new normal that this is happening, that Congress can't do anything?
4: Yeah, let me walk through the most important part of this, which is the cost of this war. The New York Times has a good article this morning outlining the economic cost. We've seen the price of gasoline go over $4.50 a gallon. Here, it said global economic impacts by shutting down, you know, the Middle East economy, and we have not achieved any sort of benefit towards that to date. And it's also worth noting that when this war started, Iran was weak and negotiating over that nuclear program. We've made no progress whatsoever. We have not degraded their nuclear program at all during the course of this war. So, yeah, as far as the new normal, I don't know if it's new. Every single president during my time has started some conflict without congressional approval. Well, I guess it is a little bit new normal in the sense that even George W. Bush came to Congress. Yes, I think Trump has taken it to a new level, as he has in all areas. Look, Trump has concentrated power and acted more like an authoritarian than like a democratically elected president of a constitutional republic. Under the Trump administration, yes, I think it is the new normal, and it's up to Congress and the country to work hard to rein him in, but crucially after Trump, to make sure that this doesn't become the new normal, which I think there's a real risk of.
3: Is Congress doing anything to investigate or document the way that the U.S. is prosecuting this war and concerns around whether the U.S. is committing war crimes? When you think of the school that was attacked where all these children were killed and the many threats of bombing civilian infrastructure in Iran, which would be war crimes.
4: Yeah. I am, as the ranking member of the House Armed Services Committee, been pressing that issue. I pressed Secretary Hegseth on that issue. I pressed Secretary Hegseth on that issue last week when I asked him about the bombing of that girl's school, which we all know was a mistake by the U.S., and yet we will not admit it. That's another new normal that I think President Trump is putting in place. And Secretary Hegseth, we don't seem to care about civilian casualties. So right now, the Republican majority has not done their job. Hopefully, I'll become chairman and we'll be able to do those investigations.
3: Democratic Congressman Adam Smith, ranking member on the House Armed Services Committee, thank you for your time.
4: Thank you.
3: We've renewed our invitations to officials in the Trump administration to join us for an interview. Those invitations remain open.
5: The Trump administration has lost another tariff battle in federal court. A trade court struck down a round of import taxes that the president ordered in February. They were an attempt to replace an earlier round of tariffs that were outlawed by the U.S. Supreme Court. Here's NPR's Scott Horsley.
6: Almost immediately after the Supreme Court ruled the president had overstepped his authority in ordering double-digit tariffs on nearly everything the U.S. imports, Trump ordered a new round of import taxes, 10% this time, using a different statute. Tariff opponents marched right back into court, arguing these new tariffs are also illegal because the conditions that statute is designed to address don't currently exist. And in a 2-to-1 ruling, a specialty trade court agreed. Jay Foreman, who imports Tonka trucks and Lincoln logs, among other toys, was one of the businesses that successfully challenged this second round of tariffs.
7: The administration can take a shot and do what they want, but we can also fight back, and we fought back today, and we won, and we're extremely excited.
6: Foreman says while import taxes on certain strategic items might make sense, a blanket 10% tax on all imports hurts businesses and consumers.
7: To approach this situation with a bazooka instead of a fine-tooth comb makes no sense.
6: It's not clear how widespread the effects of this ruling will be. For now, it applies only to the two importers who brought the case, along with the state of Washington. Attorneys say it may depend on the next round of litigation and whether other importers seek similar tariff protection. In any case, the new tariffs were temporary, set to expire in July. The administration is still exploring other ways to tax imports using different authorities. Meanwhile, the government's in the process of refunding the money collected from the original tariffs the Supreme Court struck down. The first of an estimated $166 billion in refunds is expected to be paid next week. Scott Horsley, NPR News, Washington.
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0: Live from NPR News, I'm Lakshmi Singh. The Virginia Supreme Court's throwing out a redistricting measure that could have helped Democrats win four U.S. House seats held by Republicans. The court ruled that the state legislature did not follow proper procedure in how it placed the measure before voters. Today's decision propels President Trump's and the GOP's redistricting efforts nationwide to keep control of Congress. Health officials in the U.S. and around the world are working to contain a hantavirus outbreak from the MV Hondius after dozens of people disembarked the cruise ship at the island of St. Helena last month and traveled to multiple countries. Several got sick. Three people died. The Andy strain of the rodent-borne hantavirus can spread person to person, which is giving rise to public fears of another COVID-type outbreak. But Dr. Céline Gounder, an editor-at-large for KFF Health News, says the risk to the general public is very low.
1: So far, we have no evidence of spread through casual person-to-person contact. We have seen the Andes virus spread from person to person in the past, but this has required prolonged intimate contact, not the kind of casual contact you would have with a flight attendant or another passenger on the plane.
0: Now, as for the cruise ship carrying scores of passengers, it is expected to arrive at Spain's Canary Islands this weekend. Local authorities are quoted saying quarantine measures are being taken. You're listening to NPR News. The U.S. is still waiting for Iran's response to a proposal for ending the war. Top House Democrat Congressman Adam Smith says Iran's showing no sign of meeting U.S. demands.
2: When this war started, Iran was weak and negotiating over that nuclear program. We've made no progress whatsoever. We have not degraded their nuclear program at all during the course of this war.
0: Representative Smith on NPR's Morning Edition. Britain is celebrating the 100th birthday of its beloved nature broadcaster, David Attenborough. NPR's Fatima Al-Kassab has this from London.
3: In London's Trafalgar Square, fans dressed as bumblebees and lions gathered to wish Sir David a happy birthday. Commuter Andriana Naidu stopped to pay tribute to the man considered a national treasure in Britain.
4: His voice, I think British people connect his voice with nature and good things.
3: He first appeared on British TV back in the 1950s. Over the decades, his documentaries, which have seen him cuddle gorillas, get up close to blue whales, and explore the mating rituals of fireflies, have given hundreds of millions of viewers a closer look at the wonders of the natural world. Fatima Al-Kassab, NPR News, London.
0: The U.S. economy gained more jobs than expected last month, up 115,000. Jobless rate steady at 4.3%. It's NPR News.

0: 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And from the estate of Joan B. Kroc, whose bequest serves as an enduring investment in the future of public radio and seeks to help NPR produce programming that meets the highest standards of public service in journalism and cultural expression. This is NPR.
1: It's Morning Edition from NPR News. I'm Leila Fadel in Washington, D.C.
2: And I'm Amy Martinez in Culver City, California. An international team of disease detectives is racing to connect with people who were on the cruise ship at the center of the hantavirus outbreak. It's an effort to contain the spread of the infection. More than 24 people have already left the ship and flown across the world, including to South Africa, Switzerland, and the United States. Science reporter Ari Daniel is following this. Ari, tell us what's the latest.
3: Well, authorities say 8 cases have now been reported, 5 are confirmed hantavirus, and so far 3 people have died. Now, it's important to note that public health officials are stressing that the risk level remains low. This strain of hantavirus, which shows up as a respiratory infection, appears to spread through close and prolonged contact. And it seems that people are infectious for a rather brief period of time. So authorities are saying this is not the start of the next pandemic, but it is a disease that should be taken seriously, and epidemiologists want to make sure it doesn't spread.
2: Okay, so how are they trying to keep this outbreak under control?
3: The primary tool they're using is something called contact tracing, which essentially means locating the close contacts of anyone who could have been exposed to the virus. Preethi Malani is an infectious disease physician at the University of Michigan.
4: By identifying people who are at risk of infection, you try to get ahead when people don't have symptoms yet, with the goal of preventing the infection from continuing to propagate.
2: So, Ari, I remember this from the early days of COVID.
3: That's exactly right. This is a time-tested approach for containing infectious disease. The process starts by identifying someone with an infection or a suspected infection of, in this case, hantavirus. Then experts look to see who they've recently had close contact with, since those people are more likely to have been infected. And that risk assessment is important, says Baguma Titanji, an infectious diseases doctor at Emory University.
5: Otherwise, it becomes an impossible web to contain because everyone is connected to everyone.
3: The next step, involves taking precautions for those who are infected or who may be infected but aren't showing symptoms yet.
2: Okay, precautions. What are we talking about?
3: Well, potentially placing them in quarantine so they don't accidentally come into contact with even more people who may then become exposed and infected. The tricky thing here is the incubation period for this hantavirus can last up to several weeks.
2: Several weeks. Yikes. I mean, that's a long time to wait things out. So it sounds like it's pretty painstaking work.
3: It absolutely is, because you have to reconstruct all the interactions someone has had over days or weeks. Titanji offered this hypothetical example from onboard the cruise ship.
5: So you might have an individual who is a source of an infection, and then they were sitting at a dinner table with one individual who then goes back to their cabin and shares a bed with their partner, who has a conversation with someone else on the deck.
3: In other words, that initial source can easily connect with many more people. Public health officials believe this approach will reduce further spread. And yesterday, the World Health Organization insisted this effort could break the chain of transmission, thereby preventing a large epidemic.
2: All right, that's science reporter Ari Daniel. Ari, thanks.
3: Thank you, A.
6: Final preparations are underway in Moscow for Victory Day. That's the holiday when Russians mark the Soviet Union's victory over Nazi Germany in World War II. And for the first time in nearly 20 years, a military parade on Red Square has been scaled back amid concerns over Ukrainian drone attacks. Joining us to talk about this is NPR's Charles Maines on the line from the Russian capital. Hi, Charles.
7: Good morning, Leila.
6: Good morning. So how has Russia been celebrating Victory Day lately?
7: You know, Victory Day has long been used by Putin as a symbol and celebration of Russia's rising military might. But it's taken on a new context following the full-scale invasion of Ukraine in 2022. You know, of course, as members of the Soviet Union, Russia and Ukraine were both part of the Allies' fight against Nazi Germany, and it involved massive losses and sacrifice. But Russian President Vladimir Putin has been claiming that the current war in Ukraine is a continuation of that fight against fascism. In other words, he's linked these two events into one grand and false historical narrative, which, oddly enough, has become an unintended trap, a constant reminder of a past Soviet victory that Russia's current army hasn't measured up to. In fact, the war in Ukraine has now gone on longer than the Soviets' involvement in the Second World War.
6: Yeah, and there's no end in sight at this point. This week, we saw Ukraine and Russia announce separate short-term ceasefires. And neither held. Is that right?
7: That's right. You know, and there's some gamesmanship going on here. First, Russia announced a ceasefire would occur on May 8th and 9th. That's in time for this Red Square parade, and called on Ukraine to abide by it or face massive strikes on its capital.
8: Because, I mean...
9: Oh, you think?
8: Well...
9: kind of like, it's like the heel, it's like the version of the heel, WWE heel tax. I'm here. Give me $35 and I'll make a beautiful collage. People going, boo, standing up in the audience.
8: A beautiful collage does not take
9: I'm next Friday, independent wrestling, Portland independent wrestling, I will be the art tax.
8: That's one of the things that drove my dear friend Tammy away from our fair city.
9: Yeah, exactly. Thank you for another Metro Council talking point that's... many of our artists have fled the city to go to lower artistic cost cities.
8: Washington,
9: like Austin,
8: D.C.
9: Washington, D.C.
8: Gorsh.
9: Dubai.
8: Folks, if you would like to talk about the art tax, do you like it? Do you hate it? Do you wish it was more? Do you want them to... you should get the art tax because you're doing art. Let us know. 503-231.
9: Yeah. Or you think someone else should get the art tax because they're doing art.
8: Well, yeah, that too. You can also message us on the website, kbu.fm. That phone number again, 503-231-8187. Nate, you got any thoughts on art tax over there? You've been paying it or what? I mean, you don't have to expose yourself, I guess, on public airwaves.
9: Well, you can,
8: but...
9: yeah, you could try to expose yourself, but it is an audio medium, so it's not really going to be that effective.
8: Right.
10: I feel like I'm walking into something now.
8: Uh-huh.
10: Yeah, I pay it. I got no problems paying it.
9: You are on the record.
8: You also have kids that benefit from art teachers.
10: Yeah, I'm in an unfortunate position that it doesn't mean that much for us to pay it without thought. So yeah, I pay it.
8: Okay.
10: I think the flat thing is kind of weird about it all. But you know, I'm not pushing back one way or the other. But I got a call.
8: Okay, all right.
9: Yeah, but to be noted, Nate has children, so that kind of, you know.
8: So he his thought should not be counted on.
9: Shouldn't be counted. Yeah, he unfairly benefits from.
8: Huge asterisk. if you want to call, please, 503-231-8187. We're talking about the ought tax.
9: What about having a Paul Blart tax, and that's a tax on mall security?
8: Oh, interesting. Very, very interesting.
9: Anywho, we've got Lou.
8: Oh, there you go.
9: On the line.
8: Hi, Lou. How are you?
11: Good morning. Can you hear me?
8: We sure can.
11: So on taxes, I had two tax-related questions. The proposal that's supposed to be an improvement, which it sounds like from the information you said, Alana and Jamie and a third council member are proposing, Tiffany, sounds like that would be good. On the surface, but your information is the first specificity that I've seen about it. So I do not hear people complaining about it. We've at Portland State, we have speakers. We've had a couple controversial speakers recently. Both are pretty anti-tax people, so that makes them kind of libertarian. One guy said he objects to the art tax at all. He's a candidate too. His name's Chris Christensen. He's someone who filed to run for Metro president against the front runner who got endorsed by everything, Gutierrez, I believe. You probably know
9: Gonzalez. Yeah.
11: But this guy also seemed kind of, you know, he basically kind of said Jordan Schnitzer has plenty of money to donate for arts, and this guy was just kind of, Chris Christensen was against taxation in general.
8: Mm-hmm.
11: But he also talked about, and I don't know if you want to, you don't have to address it, of course, I don't think the arts tax is on the ballot May 19th, but there is the gas tax proposal, and you might have talked about the gas tax before. Mm-hmm. So somewhat similar arguments we hear that the gas tax is regressive against rural people, poor people, and workers. But there's this huge problem for revenue with ODOT and TriMet and public transit to get those things funded. So I don't know if you want to say anything about the gas tax per se, or if you've made a, like individually as people, if you've already voted for or against the gas tax on May 19th, or if you want to, at this point, say if you have preferences about the controversy on the arts tax.
8: Mm-hmm. Well, thank you, Lou.
11: That was my question or comment.
8: No, love it. Thank you. I appreciate
9: thank you, Lou.
8: Folding that all in together. Because yeah. You're right. It is a common, you know, kind of conversation of, we didn't index these to inflation at all. Maybe we're trying to pull from the wrong pot of money. And now we're kind of like stuck in this place where we're asking for more money when we don't, and, when people don't really want to give it to us, even though they're enjoying the benefit of what that tax provides.
9: And we're, you know, like with the gas tax, it is, they're both kind of, you know, regressive taxes, even if the R tax, you know, that has that sort of lower threshold, income threshold, but it is that.
8: I mean, the reform is certainly, it makes it less regressive than it is now.
9: Yes.
8: Certainly makes it less regressive.
9: Yeah.
8: And I think the thing about a regressive tax is at the very least, you don't have high income people or the Portland Metro Chamber complaining about it. They love that everybody gets taxed the same. And not saying that should be decisive in any way. By no means is that my position.
9: Yeah. But it's not always great when we agree, when we agree with the.
8: Well, I'm not even saying I agree with them, but just that that's what you're going to hear from them.
9: Sure.
8: You know,
9: they're going to fight it.
8: They're not fighting that one. They're fighting, the preschool for all structure that targets high income earners because that's where the money is, right?
9: Right.
8: So even if you have recognition that.
9: Or like a capital gains tax or like a millionaire's tax.
8: Sure.
9: These things
8: maybe we need a millionaire's tax.
9: I would say I'm yes and for that because there's probably more money to be extracted from your Jordan Schnitzers that doesn't come with like the Jordan Schnitzer, you know, child award of musical excellence that, you know, you see everywhere.
8: Right. I guess we could also go for the corporations instead of the individual.
9: Oh, sure. Do believe FISA frauded, you know, billions of dollars. So,
8: well,
9: start over. Yeah, I think, Lou, I do really appreciate your call out and I think, these are kind of prickly issues. The gas tax, you know, it funds public transit, which is obviously progressive system, you
8: sure.
9: know, benefits lower income people. But
8: yeah,
9: we haven't been investing in public infrastructure in years and years.
8: Unfortunately, that was our problem 30 years ago and we didn't do anything then. We should maybe do something now. We have Danny on the line. Hi, Danny.
9: Hi, Danny.
12: Hi, good morning.
8: How you doing? Talk to us about arts tax. What are you thinking?
12: Well, I have always supported and always voted for higher taxes because I've always trusted our representatives and just trusted the system of government to be spending that money wisely. And I think this is the first time in my life where I'm thinking I'm tired of paying taxes to a government that I see can't manage the funds that we already give them, and now they're asking for more.
8: Yeah. That's a great point.
12: And I think that's like, I think one of the problems I have, I'm not a native Oregonian. I originally grew up in, I'm from New York City, and I've been living out here since 2012. But I never thought I'd live in a place where I'm being taxed by so many different entities that are all competing to do the same thing. You have the county, the city, metro, and a lot of them, these groups are, I feel like, are almost like fiefdoms fighting for power and trying to maintain their own authorities. What would make sense to me would be putting everything under one umbrella, and I think you'd have a greater efficiency. And if you had greater efficiency, we might not be needing more taxes.
8: Mm-hmm.
12: Now, I read something recently, I think it was in Weekly or Oregonian, about maybe it was an op-ed where somebody was talking about merging the county and city services together. But I think when you look at the overall picture, a lot of people might be disillusioned as to, you know, we've given the city hundreds of millions of dollars to solve X, Y, and Z crises, and a lot of them are worse than before we gave them that money.
8: Mm-hmm.
12: Are these taxes going to improve the situation, or is this money also going to get lost?
8: Yeah, that's a great point. Well, thank you, Danny. We appreciate the call.
9: Yeah, thanks, Danny.
8: Something you might be interested in, Danny, not that this is like a salve for all of it, but something that people do talk about in regards to money management is the idea of participatory budgeting having the public have a greater say in those things.
9: Yeah.
8: Yeah.
9: Participatory budgeting being like usually there's a pot of money, a certain percentage of the city's budget that is dedicated to a group that's brought together.
8: Yeah, like direct constituent.
9: they decide on, you know, like there. You'll have like different entities that'll come in and pitch this group on ways that they can use that part of the budget.
8: Yeah. I also got a message saying it's a bit awkward to be raising the tax.

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Good morning, Unalaska. That was Katy Perry, Thinking of You. And on that note, good feel-good morning, feel-good Friday morning to you. I hope you guys are having a great Friday morning, drinking your coffee, starting your day off, and your weekend. And I have to bring up some great memories from last weekend. I think everybody had a great time at the Unalaska Visitors Bureau's 20th annual wine tasting fundraiser and bringing back the 80s featuring red wine. And guess what? We drank some wine and I think we all had a great time. There was some neon, there was some fishnet, there was a lot of hair, some great outfits. So thank you for supporting our local nonprofit, Unalaska Visitors Bureau, and keeping us afloat, and we appreciate your support. It was such a fun night, and then the Norwegian Rat had a live band, and people went over there after, so it was a really fun night, and I'm glad that everybody showed up and had a great time. I'd like to thank all the sponsors, donators, and volunteers, and everybody that attended that made this all possible, so thank you for being there. Looks like we're going to have a great weekend. It looks pretty good outside today. The weather's been pretty nice, and the daylight it stays light till, I don't know, 11:30. So just wanted to say good morning. My co-host should be in momentarily. Mr. Carlos, I'm waiting for you. And we'll discuss some more of last weekend. And if you see Charlene Shizhnikov around town, wish her a happy birthday. It is her birthday today. She's an amazing lady that does the senior lunch and helps the seniors out pretty much 5 to 6 days a week. So thank you, Charlene, for all that you do. I am going to play some music, and we will be right back.

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1: In Kula. According to Maui County, four so far have been rebuilt. One of those homeowners is 85-year-old resident Tom Liu. Last November, the Ohana house on his property was the first home to be rebuilt in Kula, where his daughter now lives. Just 2 weeks ago, he moved into his newly finished main house.
2: That's going to be grassy area with pavers, and this is a breakfast nook.
1: After losing everything in the fire, he says reaching the end of the building process has somehow felt anticlimactic.
2: It's almost built up, anticipating the end of the road, the house is built, you can move in, you can sleep in there. But sometime at the end, it's not what you think it is.
1: Liu lost his wife over a decade ago. Together, they built the house that burned in 2023. She was the one that made it a home, he says. In this new house, it's daunting doing that by himself.
2: I need furniture. I need silverware. You know, I need plates and chopsticks and, you know, forks and all these things just overwhelms you.
1: According to Maui County, 10 permits have been issued in Kula, while one application is currently...
3: I just realized that is the incorrect story. We'll get that one for you as soon as we can next hour. A bill to preserve the state's biggest income tax break could have dire consequences for Hawaii's solar energy efforts. State lawmakers wrestled over the idea of pausing the historic tax break to cover the budget shortfall this year, but at the last minute, it kept them in place, in part by capping the state's renewable energy tax credit, which is used mostly by rooftop solar panels. In the weather forecast for the Hawaiian Islands, look for light to breezy trades returning today and lasting until next week. A band of moisture will increase windward rain chances from this afternoon through tomorrow night. Morning Edition continues on HPR1.

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1: It's Morning Edition from NPR News. I'm Leila Fadel in Washington, D.C.
2: And I'm A. Martinez in Culver City, California. Tennessee is the first state to redraw its congressional map after the Supreme Court's move last week to weaken protections against racial discrimination in redistricting under the Voting Rights Act.
1: Yeah, Tennessee's legislature passed it, and the governor signed it into law on Thursday. It carves up a majority black district, eliminating the state's last Democratic House seat. It's part of a wave of Republican-led states that have redrawn voting maps ahead of the midterm elections. President Trump kicked off the national redistricting race last year.
2: Joining us for member station WPLN in Nashville this morning is Mariana Bacchiao. So what can you tell us about the new congressional map in Tennessee?
3: Well, the biggest change is to the city of Memphis, a majority black district that up until last week had been protected under part of the Voting Rights Act. Now the city will be split into three different congressional districts, and it means all nine of the state's U.S. House seats are more likely to go to Republicans. Protesters from the state's blue cities argue that this will take away the voice of voters who support Democrats, roughly a third of the state's population. Some Republicans agreed in their own way. We had a few no votes and a few who abstained, but by and large, the state's Republican supermajority was on board with Trump's redistricting plan. Memphis's 9th congressional district was pretty compact. Now it will stretch nearly 300 miles from the border with Mississippi in the western corner of the state to the edge of Nashville in the middle of the state.
2: Okay, so what's been the early reaction?
3: The NAACP has filed a petition to challenge the map. They've argued that this is too close to the election to change the maps. People could be confused about what district they're even in. Republicans have said this is strictly partisan, and partisan gerrymandering is legal. This is what State Representative Jason Zachary had to say yesterday during the floor debate.
4: This map was drafted based on politics, based on population, and the opportunity for the first time in history for us to send an entire Republican delegation from Tennessee to represent the state in Washington, D.C.
3: The protesters who came to Nashville from Memphis for demonstrations yesterday said, you can't really consider this without the context of race and the obstacles that have historically stopped black voters from casting a ballot. One protester, Tequila Johnson, addressed the crowd by invoking Tennessee's history as the birthplace of the Ku Klux Klan and Nashville's history as the first city to desegregate lunch counters.
5: So don't you dare let nobody tell you we don't have hope because we are red state. You can't, Tennessee is a movement state.
3: Even though they see this as a setback, protesters say what really matters is who comes out to vote in November.
2: Now, Tennessee is the first state to do this after the Supreme Court ruling. Doesn't look like it's going to be the last. What states could possibly be next?
3: Yeah, just in the last few days, Republicans in states across the South, Louisiana, Alabama, and South Carolina are rushing to redistrict congressional maps. That's on top of redistricting that started last year when President Trump asked states to redraw maps to give Republicans an edge.
2: Mariana Bacchiao from WPLN, thank you very much.
3: Thank you.
1: During his first presidential campaign, Donald Trump's Twitter feed seemed inescapable. His chaotic posts hijacked news cycles. More than 10 years later, and the president's social media posts are a daily fact of life. Some become major stories, like when he insulted the Pope or when he mocked Islam and used an expletive on Easter morning. But most of his thousands of posts can be hard to keep up with. So NPR White House correspondent Danielle Kurtzleben wanted to know what he's saying when many people aren't paying attention. And she analyzed months of Truth Social posts to tell us what he's been saying. And she joins me now. Hey, Danielle.
6: Good morning.
1: So how did you go about this project?
6: Well, with the help of our data visualization team at NPR, I compiled the first 4 months of Trump's Truth Social posts this year into one spreadsheet. That's more than 2,000 posts. And then I went through one by one and categorized them. I looked at topic. So is this post about Iran? Is it about Greenland? About the ballroom? And also the type of post. Is any given post an endorsement? Is it an attack? Is it just a repost?
1: Okay, so a lot of work there. What did you find?
6: Well, first off, it's no surprise that our president is extremely online.
1: Yeah.
6: We all knew that. But what's striking is the scope of the onlineness. He's been averaging around 19 posts per day. And a lot of them are videos or pictures he's grabbing from social media site X. So he's apparently got his eyes on both social networks and maybe more. Now, as for topics, none are super surprising. His top areas are current elections, like when he endorses a candidate. He also posts a lot about Iran and the economy. But really, a big point of this project was to get a sense of where his attention is.
1: What do you mean?
7: Uia, e tauira taua te tumprau e te i teme, ore rā, e whaia no tau e ruto te prau te ta ere ma ahoi no te mea tatato hei vai te piti tatu ni a piti ahuruma ono, piti ahuruma piti pupu ori e himene e pauma atu in e te taua no toata.
8: Tare nahi a mai te piti e te atu i te ahuruma av au no chure e a whan o te hui atira i tara tu mo titi titumor a no na aru i tataur a i ono i whanhoi a no te matiti wa i te henan hera naho arhei o ratu te tapapa atu i te wharetau i tinui Tia ino tua ia iriti hia te pia o rati te ti, te ie mai rave te o tūra tu mo wano, wharere hia tu e jil tau tūra wa Uberliau.
9: E roa mei ta e ti te ti o rera?
10: Pene e e?
9: Oe te pupu tau e hina roi ma te te?
10: No na here hoa ia, te vera to e pupu ature e nuna e ho e toa kura.
9: No te pute ti e ha ho e aru I mahare ma te te o rera tamta ho me piti aru I toru?
10: Pene e pou roa e te pou a?
9: E me te mea ua pau na hea?
10: E ta, e te pou, e te pou, me are ti te ti.
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1: To convince people that things can improve, their lives can get better, the hope. And I'm not going to walk away from that challenge.
2: Nigel Farage's Reform UK party has recorded major gains.
3: I think overall what's happened is a truly historic shift in British politics. We've been so used to thinking about politics in terms of left and right, and yet what Reform are able to do is to win in areas that have always been conservative, but equally we're proving in a big way we can win in areas that Labour have dominated, frankly, since the end of World War One.
2: Pollster Joe Twyman says it could herald the end of the traditional two-party domination of British politics.
4: We have seen very much a replication of what we were talking about going into these elections, specifically that collapse of the two main parties, but at the same time, a complexity of the political
5: S troops stationed in Germany. Katja Hoyer is a German-British historian and author of the upcoming book Weimar, Life on the Edge of Catastrophe.
6: Donald Trump is deeply unpopular in Germany, and I think that has had an impact on the wider way in which Germans view America, and not least because it's no longer seen as a temporary blip, but actually a kind of structural change of the relationship between Germany and the US. There's always been quite a prominent streak of anti-Americanism in Germany as well, but it was never kind of large enough to form the identity, I would say, or shape the identity of post-war West Germany and then the unified Germany. And that, I fear, has become larger now because of the way that, you know, the US is seen as is less interested in Europe and Germany than it had been in the past.
5: Chancellor Merz is facing significant pushback from opposition leaders in Germany who, picking up on his own critique of the Iran war, say that the only humiliation taking place is that of Friedrich Merz at the hands of the US president. With FSN Spotlight, I'm Simon Marks.
7: And the main news again. US Secretary of State Marco Rubio says Washington is expecting to hear back from Iran on a possible peace deal this Friday. US monthly jobs data shows the US added 115,000 new jobs in April, beating expectations. The unemployment rate remained steady at 4.3%. And the US President Donald Trump has set a July 4th deadline for the EU to implement a trade deal that was brokered last summer. That's Feature Story News, Nick Harper reporting.
8: Well, great. Thanks for that. That's a little snippet of the news that's been going on here. I like to approach life as with gratitude and being thankful for what we have. Today's show is really about thankful that we've all had a mama to bring us into the world, considering that Mother's Day is coming up on this Sunday. But, you know, every day should be Mother's Day. So I'm saying one more time for those out there, pick up the phone, call your mama. Send her a text. No, pick up the phone, text, smax, who cares? Get the real voice on the line for your mama. So the next hour, kind of shifting gears, I like to call it the before and after the news. First song's Thankful by Pablo Ojeda. And then we're going to jump into a few things. Three Dog Night, some Lagos and Messina. Thanks for your suggestions. These are all suggested by our listeners around the world, actually. And we thank the folks who have been sending texts and calling in. I wish I could make sure we capture all of these. But I do want to thank all the contributors because you guys are what makes this show. It's not my show. It's our show. And shout outs to those people. Hey, Tim Stokes, Cat Black, you know, Linda Lopez, the local folks, Dr. B, Jimmy C. we've got like 52 different volunteers here. We are not paid to do this. We love doing this show. We're all volunteers here at KMNO 91.7 FM, streaming worldwide at manaoradio.com in memory of Duncan Mack, courtesy of the Grace Family Foundation. 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BauerPacific.com is where to look them up on the internet. It's been a little challenging this morning with some of our computers are working and then not working and having a mind of their own. So let's see if we can kind of just make peace with what's going on here and make it happen. So let's go to Pablo Ojeda.

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7: Hardware, no tanks, no missiles, because of the risk of these Ukrainian drone attacks. As you can imagine, that means Russian air defenses are already on high alert here in the city. I should add that I was supposed to be on Red Square on Saturday, but got a call from the Kremlin last night to say my accreditation to the event had been rescinded.
8: Oh, a call from the Kremlin? Did they explain why?
7: Not exactly, but we weren't the only ones disinvited. Security seems to be at the forefront of this decision, and just maybe fear of optics of witnessing something going wrong.
8: You told us recently about the growing internet restrictions in Russia. How do those look now amid all these new security concerns?
7: Yeah, the government announced blackouts of mobile internet services across much of the country in the run-up to the May 9th holiday, again, due to Ukrainian drone attacks. In reality, the blockage has been much more scattershot. You know, the internet went dark for part of Tuesday. The last couple days saw restored service in Moscow, but not, say, in St. Petersburg. The authorities promised May 9th we'll see a total shutdown. And where we see these blackouts, it's been chaotic. Digital bank payments don't go through. E-government services, taxi apps, messaging apps don't work. Now, the Kremlin insists these restrictions are temporary and in the interests of public safety. But they seem to have channeled growing public frustration, not only with the war in Ukraine, but also with President Putin for getting them into it. Yet even in this highly controlled political environment that is wartime Russia, his approval ratings are down.
8: That's NPR's Charles Maines in Moscow. Thank you, Charles.
7: Thank you.

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1: And mahalo for listening to HPR 1 at 7:43. Corporate leadership remains majority male, with less than a third of the top roles held by women. But some women are taking an alternative route to success. We get more on that story from Pacific Business News Editor-in-Chief Janice Megan.
2: A McKinsey & Company report last year found that women hold just 29% of the C-suite roles at U.S. companies, and that percentage has been unchanged in recent years. In Hawaii, that stalled progression has produced a shift where women are increasingly pursuing leadership outside traditional corporate hierarchies. According to the U.S. Small Business Administration, women own nearly half of all businesses in Hawaii. That's one of the highest ownership rates for women in the U.S. The vast majority of those businesses are small and often have no other employees, but they represent a leadership pipeline shaped by entrepreneurship rather than promotion. Melly James says she became an entrepreneur after deciding the corporate path was not the right path for her. She co-founded her first company in Silicon Valley, then came home to Hawaii. 9 years ago, she joined with partner Brittany Hyde to start Mana Up, an accelerator for products made in Hawaii. James says her first company reshaped her understanding of leadership, that it's not a title earned over time, but the ability to act, to build, and to be accountable. When she moved home to Hawaii, James says she saw the same ambitions in women here, but not the same resources, especially access to capital and access to experienced business owners who've scaled their companies. That's one of the reasons she and Hyde founded Mana Up, to fill the gaps of access and mentorship. Since its launch in 2017, more than 100 companies have gone through the program, and many of those companies are women-owned. From Pacific Business News, I'm Janice Megan for Hawaii Public Radio.
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0: It's Morning Edition from NPR News. I'm Leila Fadel.
5: And I'm Mae Martinez. There's a growing push among those on the left to raise taxes on the wealthy and cut taxes on lower earners. One Democrat on Capitol Hill wants to tackle both in one bill. Our colleagues at The Indicator from Planet Money, Darian Woods and Adrian Ma, dig into the math.
6: Senator Chris Van Hollen's big idea is more progressive income tax.
7: It is really stacked toward the very wealthy and people who make money off of money, and stacked against people who are making a paycheck day by day.
8: What the senator's bill does is make earnings below $46,000 tax-free at the federal level. You'll still have to pay Medicare and Social Security, but no federal income tax. Then you slowly lose this tax-free amount once your income hits around $80,000.
7: This is deficit neutral, meaning the money we raise from the surtax on millionaires is enough to cover the costs of providing tax relief to working Americans.
6: That's largely true, according to Garrett Watson, director of policy analysis at the Tax Foundation.
9: We find a very small net revenue loss, but fairly close.
6: For a single filer, it's an extra 5% on income above $1 million, 10% on income above $2 million, and 12% on income above $5 million. So what really concerns Garrett is what that tax on wealthy earners is used for. In the United States, the federal government is going deeper and deeper into debt, even in the boom times. Garrett sees what he calls an entitlement crisis coming in the future. The main Social Security Trust Fund is projected to run out of money within about a decade.
9: And, you know, raising revenue to cut more Americans' taxes yet again is going to make that political and policy challenge even harder.
8: We raised Garrett's concerns with Senator Chris Van Hollen.
6: Given these trends and potential future crises that America may face, could you imagine putting all of that money somewhere else?
7: My view is that it's important to say to people who are working paycheck to paycheck, who are meeting the definition of a livable wage, that you should be able to live off of that.
6: But is there a risk of, with all the other proposed taxes, that you do kill the golden goose in the sense that, you know, this is 12% for those very high earners on top of the 37% taxes they pay?
7: You know, I would remind everybody that when JFK, President Kennedy, was in the White House, the marginal tax rates were 90%. And the big Kennedy tax cut took them down to about 70% marginal tax rates. Under this plan, if you're in the top tier, over $7 million for a couple, you'll be around a 50% marginal tax rate.
8: What the senator seems to be tapping into is a sense by Americans that they're paying too much in taxes. Now, about half of Americans don't think the tax they're paying is fair.
6: Chris Van Hollen believes he's found a way to ease some of those frustrations by getting the people at the very top of the economic pyramid to pay for people lower down. It's a plain fact that there are more voters there than at the peak.
8: Adrian Ma,
6: Darian Woods, NPR News.
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1: And this is HPR 1. And here are a few events happening on Saturday on Oahu, the Craft and Collectibles Fair is tomorrow at the Japanese Cultural Center.

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1: Hi, I'm Gonzo Gates, and welcome to the 80s Vault. We play everything from the 80s. Coming up this hour, Taylor Dane, Donna Summer, Lionel Richie, and a hit from Phil Collins with lyrics mostly made up. All that and so much more on the 80s Vault.

8 teams, 1 champion. The OFC Pro League is back in Auckland for a final series at Go Media Stadium and Eden Park. Bulla FC, PNG Hikari FC, Tahiti United, Vanuatu United, South Melbourne FC, Auckland FC, South Island United, Solomon Kings FC. Who are you backing to be crowned?

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1: Tell us what you're doing now to try to counter this redistricting move then.
2: We've one of maybe 10 plaintiffs in a lawsuit that was filed this morning to challenge it. A couple of rounds, one's First Amendment to those who've been involved in the process and running.
1: Right. Well, let's speak more broadly now, because the thing is, Congressman, both sides of the aisle have been engaged in this larger redistricting battle. Like last year, California voters approved a map that would benefit Democrats. And last month, Virginia voters did the same thing, though that map was just struck down by the state Supreme Court. What do you say to people watching all of this who are like, hey, two wrongs don't make a right, no matter who's doing it. None of this tit-for-tat between the two sides is good for democracy in general. How do you respond?
2: Yeah, it's not good for democracy. Donald Trump started this in Texas when he called the Texas governor and asked him to get him four or five new congressmen.
1: Right, and Democrats are punching back. So now there's a tit-for-tat. What do you think of that?
2: If we don't do it and Gavin Newsom didn't do it, we'd be dead. We would not be have a chance at having the majority in the House of Representatives. And the authoritarian leader who started this unprecedented action by going to Texas, just like he went to Georgia and said, find me 11,000 votes, he would be a president without any oversight. That's not right.
1: Well, do you think that there is a better way for your party to handle this redistricting battle going forward? Is there anything that you would advise your party to do differently?
2: There's not a better way. The whole idea of they go low and we go high failed. It doesn't work. Politics is a tough sport. And when somebody's in charge of it who's basically a gangster who learned his trade in questionable activities in New York where he went bankrupt many, many times and didn't pay his creditors and got banned from ever being on a board of a not-for-profit because he used Trump University to bilk people out of their dollars and used charitable funds to buy pictures of himself for his home and to give money to Pam Bondi out of his charitable fund as a political contribution. When that type of person is making the rules and is changing the midterm redistricting with Texas, if we don't respond, we will not be able to have the authority to have oversight, which is what he needs, and to make sure the American public knows what's going on.
1: I guess I'm kind of just wondering, what's the end game? If we throw out they go low, we go high, if we throw out that approach and everyone just stays low and just it keeps going back and forth, how does this all unfold ultimately?
2: Well, if the Democrats didn't respond, they would continue to have the House and have it forever. And that's just not right. We'll have authoritarianism. We'll have Orban. He's close to Orban already.
1: You're talking about Viktor Orban, the leader in Hungary who's just been voted out of office.
2: Yes. He'd like to be Orban. There's nothing out there that he doesn't consider his own. The government is his own private business, and he runs it like that, tearing down the east wing of the White House, putting his name on the Kennedy Center, building an arch of tremendous height as his grandiose legacy for himself. We don't need any of that. The man is off his rocker. He's got his hand on the nuclear bomb. He could do anything. It needs oversight. the legislative powers have, especially in the House, surrendered to him, and that's unfortunate. We don't exercise our power of the purse. We're supposed to initiate all spending. He spends money without any congressional approval, and the House doesn't question him. And then courts have come in and said two of his tariffs were illegal. There were tariffs that the House should have established, and the House didn't question it because we've become an arm of the administration, which is not what the Founding Fathers and the Constitution anticipated, desired, and wanted, and what this country's about.
1: That is Democratic Congressman Steve Cohen of Tennessee. Thank you very much.
2: You're welcome.
3: The German novel Three Bags Full, A Sheep Detective Story, was published just over 20 years ago. It quickly became an international bestseller, and now it has been made into a film called The Sheep Detectives. If you are on the market for a whodunit the whole family can enjoy, critic Bob Bondello says, and he wrote this line, not me, you, get it? Yeah, you do. You are in luck.
4: Shepherd George Hardy would be the first to tell you he's devoted to his flock.
5: If there's one secret to happiness in my life, it's taking care of the kindest creatures on earth. Sheep.
4: Played by Hugh Jackman, he feeds them, shears them, gives them homemade medicine, and...
5: When my chores are finished and the sun starts to sink low in the sky, I choose a book to read out loud to them. Detective novels, mysteries, whodunits, all my favorites.
4: The sheep peer idly his way as he reads.
6: And I know who the real killer was.
5: I like to pretend that they follow along with the story, but I know in my heart that as special as they are, they're still sheep.
4: Then he turns to go into his trailer.
6: No more. I'll read the ending tomorrow.
4: And the camera pans to the pasture full of sheep.
6: Why would he stop there?
7: He was just about to say who the killer was.
6: The doctor did.
7: No way.
4: The flock turns out to have been following right along. They understand English. It just comes out of their mouths when humans are around as bleats, which only becomes a problem when they have something important to say. Alas, the very next morning, they do.
8: Everybody wake up!
4: Something really bad.
9: We found George on the grass, and... he's not moving.
4: Not breathing, either. This is Lily, the flock's cleverest ewe, though that's not a high bar. She tends to untangle the nightly mystery yarns before the other sheep, and she's soon seeing things around her that feel a lot like clues.
10: Stop thinking about George's hat and raincoat.
11: What hat and raincoat?
10: Exactly. He came out in a storm. Why didn't he put them on?
4: The town's constable, though, isn't asking those questions, even when prodded by a visiting reporter.
12: Probably a heart attack. Not much of a story for you, I'm afraid.
13: Unless there's anything out of the ordinary.
12: Nope, I've looked everywhere. Around the caravan, underneath the caravan.
13: What about inside the caravan?
12: Worth a shot.
4: This policeman's got nothing. Happily, he's also got mutton.
10: We need to help him.
14: Tell us what to do.
9: Our shepherd was murdered. And we shall solve the crime.
4: No one's pulling the wool over their eyes. They do confront obstacles, some of their own making, rams say, who are easily distracted.
15: I want to bash it!
16: I want to bash it so bad!
10: Stop! We've been over this. We don't bash things unless
17: there's a legitimate cause for bashing.
4: Other obstacles just go with the territory.
18: Do you know what humans call stupid people who can't think for themselves?
10: Ducks!
18: Sheep!
4: No bleating around the bush for him. Kyle Balda, who co-directed a couple of the Minions movies, is directing live action here for the first time, but live action with digital sheep and a vocal cast. Julia Louis-Dreyfus, Patrick Stewart, Bryan Cranston among the woolly folks. On the human side, Emma Thompson's the most vivid.
19: I am George Hardy's lawyer. He wrote a will.
20: That man had nothing.
19: Well, actually, there is $30 million. And we have our motive.
4: You'd call the film sheer idiocy if not for the flock's frequent wool gathering about grief, mortality, and even their sheep's eye view of religion. They have, of course, overheard Sunday talk of the Lord our Shepherd, also of redeeming outcasts, an ostracized winter lamb and a ram you might call a lone wolf in sheep's clothing, turn out to be team players. The Sheep Detectives is not, in short, just a decently engaging murder mystery that's also a bit silly.
21: What's with them?
4: It is also, in the tradition of Babe and Paddington, a tale of tolerance, community, and relationships. I'm Bob Mundell.

0: 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I'm Ilse Chang.
1: And I'm Scott Detrow. Ahead, my conversation with author Portia Alon about her new novel.
0: It jumps between Ohio in the 1980s and the ocean civilizations of a post-apocalyptic future.
2: At its heart, Homebound is about trying to answer the question of who am I and where do I belong?
1: First News.
3: Live from NPR News in Culver City, California, I'm Duane Brown. Virginia's highest court has struck down the redistricting referendum that voters narrowly approved last month. It's another significant setback this week to Democrats for the midterm. The move is part of a wave of GOP-led states that have redrawn voting maps to favor Republicans ahead of the November elections. In Tennessee, the state Senate approved a new map last night, and the governor signed it, as Mariana Bacallao of member station WPLN reports.
4: The biggest change is to the city of Memphis, a majority black district that up until last week had been protected under part of the Voting Rights Act. Now the city will be split into three different congressional districts, and it means all nine of the state's U.S. House seats are more likely to go to Republicans.
3: Democrats hope the Virginia referendum would mean... House seats in Congress, but the state Supreme

0: is to find a job are still limited.
1: We still see that there's not a lot of momentum, and job seekers feel that. When we ask our members how they feel about their ability to get and hold a job, that is at historic lows.
0: Average wages in April were up 3.6% from a year ago, but much of that gain is being eroded by inflation, especially with a sharp jump in gasoline prices. Scott Horsley, NPR News, Washington.
2: Stocks were higher on Wall Street. This is NPR. Britain's celebrating the 100th birthday of its beloved nature broadcaster, David Attenborough. NPR's Fatima Al-Kassab reports.
3: In London's Trafalgar Square, fans dressed as bumblebees and lions gathered to wish Sir David a happy birthday. Commuter Andriana Naidu stopped to pay tribute to the man considered a national treasure in Britain.
4: His voice, I think British people connect his voice with nature and good things.
3: He first appeared on British TV back in the 1950s. Over the decades, his documentaries, which have seen him cuddle gorillas, get up close to blue whales, and explore the mating rituals of fireflies, have given hundreds of millions of viewers a closer look at the wonders of the natural world. Fatima Al-Kassab, NPR News, London.
2: Three western states that rely on water from the Colorado River have agreed to a temporary plan to stabilize the water supply after the driest winter on record. California, Nevada, and Arizona are proposing to save enough water to serve more than 25 million people a year. On top of cuts already announced by the states and Mexico, the Colorado River supports 40 million people across seven states, and farmers also rely on it for irrigation. The plan needs approval from both federal and state officials. This is NPR.

0: 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A day. My name is Mia Perez, and you're listening to All Things Considered right here on KPRG 89.3 with NPR. My name is Mia Perez. It is Saturday, May 9th, 2026, and you're listening to KPRG 89.3 FM. 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Time now is 6:35 in the morning, tomorrow standard time. Have a beautiful Saturday.
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2: From NPR News, this is All Things Considered. I'm Elsa Chang in Culver City, California.
3: And I'm Scott Detrow in Washington. Public health experts are raising alarms about what they see as a muted public response by the U.S. government to the hantavirus outbreak. The outbreak started on a cruise ship, and as NPR's Gabrielle Emanuel reports, there are now 8 cases of the rodent-borne disease, including 3 deaths.
4: On April 11th, a Dutch man aboard the cruise ship died after contracting hantavirus. It was not until the evening of May 6, 3.5 weeks later, that the U.S. Centers for Disease Control and Prevention issued its first statement on the topic. It was 3 paragraphs and said the State Department is leading a whole-of-government response, but it lacked details. That surprised Carlos Del Rio of Emory University's School of Public Health. He says at this point, cruise ship passengers had already disembarked to over a dozen countries, including the U.S.
5: CDC typically would put out something called HANS, the health alert notice.
4: When he spoke with media yesterday, Del Rio says this notice would have provided guidance to the medical community, the latest outbreak details, as well as information on how the disease spreads and how to contain it. In past outbreaks like SARS or COVID, he says there would also have been regular

0: regular press briefings so the public knows what's happening. And CDC scientists would be at work.
1: I would envision that by now, many, many days ago, we would have seen a team from CDC deployed to the area, and we haven't seen that. So to me, the silence that we're seeing from our premier public health institution is really concerning to me.
2: So this, to me, not overstating it, is a travesty.
0: Jeannie Marazzo heads the Infectious Disease Society of America. She attributes the lack of a public response to major funding and workforce cuts the Trump administration made over the past year and a half to public health and outbreak response. The CDC has lost at least a quarter of its staff, thousands of employees.
2: We can see this as a sentinel event. It's not limited to hantavirus. It's really how well the country is prepared for a disease threat. And right now, I'm very sorry to say that we are not prepared.
0: She wonders, for example, if the government is working on an emergency use authorization for experimental treatments or vaccines, just like they did for COVID. Marazzo says it makes sense here, since hantavirus can be deadly and there is no specific treatment.
2: I mean, maybe that stuff is happening, but it does not give me a lot of assurance or reassurance that we're not hearing about any of it.
0: CDC did not respond to NPR's questions, but in a media statement, it said the Trump administration has no higher priority than the safety and security of Americans, and that it is in close contact with the cruise ship staff, American passengers, and international authorities. According to a Health and Human Services official who requested anonymity for fear of professional repercussions, there is a team at CDC working on a hantavirus response. And several states, including Texas, California, Georgia, and Virginia, have been notified by the CDC about residents who were passengers on the ship. Even though President Trump withdrew the U.S. from the World Health Organization, the WHO says from a scientific and technical standpoint, their collaboration on hantavirus is like it used to be before the withdrawal. Anaïs Legon is with WHO.
3: We have very positive regular interaction almost every single day.
0: Most of this work appears to be happening behind the scenes. Doctors in the U.S., like Abrar Karan, say they are getting minimal information. He's an infectious disease expert at Stanford University and says this is part of a broader trend.
4: Now I don't even think about, you know, what is the CDC saying or, like, what is the federal government saying? Like, that hadn't even crossed my mind, funny enough.
0: While the WHO says the risk to the general public of hantavirus is low, some experts say they're worried about what the lack of a U.S. public response means for the next outbreak. Gabriela Emanuel, NPR News.
5: On Saturday, Russians marked the anniversary of the Soviet Union's victory over Nazi Germany in World War II. But for the first time in nearly 20 years, the military parade on Red Square will be scaled down, fearing Ukrainian drone attacks.

0: 8 teams, 1 champion. The OFC Pro League is back in Auckland for a final series at Go Media Stadium and Eden Park. Bulla FC, PNG Hikari FC, Tahiti United, Vanuatu United, South Melbourne FC, Auckland FC, South Island United, Solomon Kings FC. Who are you backing to be crowned champions of the Pacific? 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
1: Talofa, Maloidele. There is nothing like a monopoly.

0: this week on the charts. Noah Kahan's coronation as an A-list superstar is complete, while another artist makes serious waves as well, the late Michael Jackson. Stay tuned at 7:30.
1: It's All Things Considered from NPR News. I'm Elsa Chang.
2: And I'm Scott Detrow. One of the legacies left by the drug lord Pablo Escobar is a population of invasive hippos in Colombia.
1: Now, an Indian billionaire wants to relocate them to a wildlife reserve in India.
3: I don't see these animals living and roam freely in this location in India.
2: First News.
4: Live from NPR News in Culver City, California, I'm Dwayne Brown. Tensions between the U.S. and Iran continue to rise in the critical Strait of Hormuz despite a tenuous ceasefire. U.S. military forces disabled two Iranian oil tankers today after exchanging fire with Iranian forces overnight in the strait, which remains closed to commercial traffic. Representative Adam Smith is the top Democrat on the House Armed Services Committee.
5: Well, it's not a ceasefire, obviously. Ceasefire means you stop firing, and we haven't. And there's been flare-ups in a variety of different places. But the larger problem is that the negotiations are still so far apart. Iran basically is saying, pay us to open back up the strait. We want Iran to stop their nuclear program, stop their ballistic missile program, and stop supporting terrorists in the region. And Iran right now is refusing to even discuss that.
4: Representative Smith says Trump continues to insist Iran wants to make a deal, but there's very little evidence, he says, of that actually being the case. The World Health Organization has confirmed 8 cases of hantavirus linked to a Dutch flag cruise ship in the Atlantic. Ari Daniel reports health experts say the risks to the public remain low.
6: Authorities are relying on a time-tested approach for limiting the transmission of the hantavirus. Contact tracing. It involves locating the close contacts of those at high risk of infection. Infectious disease physician at the University

0: Instagram, the company rolling back a privacy feature today that it once promoted as the future of online communication, NPR's Windsor Johnston reports.
1: Critics say the move is raising new concerns about how private users' conversations really are on social media platforms. Meta says Instagram's optional end-to-end encrypted messaging feature is being discontinued because relatively few users adopted it. The company says messages will still be protected from hackers, but privacy advocates warn the change could give Meta broader access to conversations shared through direct messaging, audio calls, and video chats. Meta says the shift will help improve safety monitoring and respond to growing regulatory pressure over harmful content online. Users who want encrypted messaging are being encouraged to move those conversations to other platforms like Facebook Messenger and WhatsApp. Windsor Johnston, NPR News.
0: Well, the April jobs report from the Labor Department came in better than expected today as employers added 115,000 jobs. That's down from March, but double what economists were anticipating. The unemployment rate remains steady at 4.3%, with much of the hiring last month in healthcare, retail, and restaurants, while federal government and tech saw a loss of jobs. Stocks finished higher on Wall Street. This is NPR.
2: 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Internet's Press, a Saipan-based media company advising a return to the good food of our ancestors as the best way to prevent obesity, diabetes, and other diseases caused by added sugars in the modern diet. 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
4: It's All Things Considered from NPR News. I'm Scott Detrow in Washington.
5: And I'm Elsa Chang in Culver City, California. The Virginia Supreme Court has delivered a striking blow to Democrats in the redistricting battle that they are waging against Republicans. Today, the court ruled that last month's voter referendum in Virginia, which allowed Democrats to shift four congressional districts their way, violated the state constitution. To explain this ruling, we're joined now by Jad Khalil of VPM in Richmond. Hi, Jad.
6: Hi, how are you?
5: Good. Okay, so explain what the specific legal challenge was here.
6: So there were a few legal challenges that were under consideration by the court, but they only ruled on one, and that was enough to nullify the election. So at issue was how the question was placed on the ballot by Democratic lawmakers. So to place an item on the ballot, it needs to pass twice on either side of an election. Mm-hmm. And that election in the middle was really the part that this decision turned on. Democrats put this on the ballot after early voting had already started last year. And the justices said that that undercut the purpose of that part of the process.
5: Wait. So the entire vote last month was just nullified?
6: That's right.
5: Okay, remind us about that vote and its outcome.
6: So about 3 million people voted. The result was 52-48, so it was a somewhat narrow win for Democrats. And this sort of dominated the states for months in terms of politics. It was sort of the lifeblood for, I'd say, probably the last 6 weeks of politics here in Virginia.
5: Help us understand, if this was just about process, why did this ruling come after the referendum vote, like after 3 million people voted?
6: Right. So a lot of this has to do because the yes side, so this is the Democrats, asked the justices to delay it until after the election so the election could be held. And in their ruling, in their opinion, the justices, the majority said that the margin of

0: tree didn't really matter, and it was the process that was that had a problem.
1: Right. Okay, so what's been the reaction so far from both Republicans and Democrats?
0: So that victory in the vote was the focus of a lot of the Democratic responses, and they said, you know, broadly that this overturned the popular will. They were kind of varied in different ways. So some Democrats said that they'll try to appeal it to the U.S. Supreme Court, and others are just looking forward to the midterms. With the old map, Democrats could still pick up one or two seats, so that's sort of interesting. But Republicans, on the other hand, are celebrating, as you might have guessed. Mm-hmm. It's a victory for them. Virginia State Senate Minority Leader Ryan McDougal said that it showed that they've been right from the beginning when they were saying that you can't violate the Constitution to change the Constitution.
1: Okay. Well, as you know, Jad, a lot has been happening on the redistricting front the last couple weeks. How does this decision in Virginia affect the overall scoreboard, so to speak?
0: Right. So I think this is kind of a gut punch for Democrats. Like we said earlier, it could have got them four seats. It's also a lot of money that they spent on this campaign that they could have been spending on the midterms, not just in Virginia, but other places. I think just to go back, President Trump started this battle last year in July, but after the Virginia vote, Democrats were actually in the lead if we were counting score in terms of the seats that were shifted towards them.
1: Right.
0: But last week, Florida passed a new map that's favoring Republicans, and the U.S. Supreme Court weakened the Voting Rights Act. So that opens the door for Republican-led states in the South to do more redistricting. So, you know, before this, Democrats might have been in the lead. After this and after VRA, the Republicans are probably in the lead.
1: All right. That is Jad Khalil of VPM. Thank you, Jad.
0: Thank you so much.
2: Since the start of the war with Iran, President Trump has used a dizzying array of tactics and framing to try and force Tehran to concede to U.S. demands, even dismissing today's exchanges of fire during a truce as, quote, a love tap. Iran has not capitulated as the U.S. hoped it would, and the two sides seem as far apart as ever. NPR's international affairs correspondent Jackie Northam has this report.
3: To get a good sense of President Trump's tactical acrobatics...

I believe in the ancient spirit of the great Southland. 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
1: Hello, I'm Kim Cartwright. The Deputy Prime Minister has denied claims the government is assisting so-called ISIS brides who return to Australia. Three of the women who returned from...

Well, right at the height of the disco era, wasn't it? We're talking about this time back in 1978. The Bee Gees there was Stayin' Alive. It was 4 weeks at number one, got to four in the UK and got to number one here in WA. It was the second hit, Stayin' Alive, off their Saturday Night Fever album. It had been released 2 months later, had Night Fever on it as well. So the 9th of May in 1978, I wonder what the number one song nationally was. Another disco song? Absolutely.

Yeah, another disco song. A group called Eruption, featuring a Precious Wilson there on the lead vocal. Disco, R&B and a soul band were Eruption. I Can't Stand the Rain was 18 in the US, 5 in the UK. Got to number one here in WA, as part from being the number one national hit all those years ago in 1978. The 9th of May today, a very good morning to all the birthday people. We've got our birthday list coming up very, very shortly, but let's have a look and see what happened on this day in history. Before we do that, would you believe that the novelty holiday today, it's Lost Sock Memorial Day. Yes, it is. A day to commemorate lost socks. It's an unofficial holiday. It encourages people to let go of all the remaining single socks they're collecting in the hopes of finding their partners one day. Oh, you got to let go sooner or later. Musically, in 1959 on this day, Wayne Newton, who was then 16, made his Las Vegas debut. It was at the Fremont Hotel. He becomes a Vegas star and a regular, as we know, on the Strip. In 2013, on the 9th of May, the RIAA, the Recording Industry Association, starts counting streaming towards its Gold and Platinum Awards, with 1,500 album streams equal to one album sale, which is then called a unit, and 150 song streams counting for one song sale. So 2013, that happened. Some Australian history, two of them. In 1927, the Australian Federal Parliament moved from Melbourne to Parliament House in Canberra. In 1988, on the 9th of May, Australia's new Parliament House was opened by Queen Elizabeth II. Musically for you this morning, always a triple tribute. The back of our tribute this morning, the third song I'm going to play for you, comes from the Guess Who. The Canadian band hit number one with the song I'm about to play for you. The song is actually a tribute to the women of Canada. It's called American Women, if you can work that out. In the middle of our tribute this morning, a favourite, Louis Armstrong's Hello Dolly, went to number one in the States this day, 1964, it making him the first artist to displace the Beatles, who held the top spot for the prior 14 weeks with I Wanna Hold Your Hand, She Loves You, and Can't Buy Me Love. So yes, I'm going to play Hello Dolly for you. But to start off, a perennial favourite, we go back to the rock and roll era, but it was this day in 1964 that the original rock and roller in Chuck Berry made his UK stage debut at London's Astoria Theatre, along with the Animals, the Nashville Teens and the Swinging Blue Jeans were all opening for him. For all the Chuckleberry fans, this is for you.

0: right. You know, we lived on cabbage and rice, and once in a while a little meat or a little chicken. But then she was interned by the Japanese because she was British. She went to some island they took them to first, Yangchau, I think, and then they brought them back to Chapay. Chapay used to be a university, so they had dormitories there. We had to send the beds ahead of time and one trunk each. So they had five beds, sort of catty corner, one next to the other with a small little space in the middle for a table. And she worked in the scullery, so she would sometimes take dead cabbage leaves or something and make a little something for her old family. And I stayed in the camp with them after the war for about a month. It was at that point that we had a lot of freedom. You could go in and out.
1: And so your aunt is taken in as a British citizen or a subject, yeah. What are you then, or is it because you're still a child?
0: Because I was Iraqi and I was not her child, even though we had to wear armbands, the Japanese would not let me go in with her.
1: So were these Star of David armbands? Or?
0: No, just the red arm. We had, the British had a B. Right. The Americans had an A, we had an X.
1: I see, so it's based on nationality, not on religious affiliation or anything? Not so like Nazi Berlin or whatever?
0: No, the Japanese didn't have anything, they were not anti-religion in that sense, as far as I recall. They did house all the refugees in Shanghai, there were about 10,000. They weren't all Jewish, some were political, some were just refugees. But they were allowed to come out of every day, and I used to have a lot of classmates that came from Hongqiu in Shanghai and had to be back by 6 in the evening.
1: So this is you during the war. Your parents are in India at this point.
0: Yes.
1: Why did they go to India?
0: My father went. He had an office over there, and he went there to sort things out. I'm not sure if he was planning to establish a home. We still had our home in Japan, and we lost everything over there. The carpets are silver, you know. I guess they were bombed or something. We never got any of that back. And they were there till 46.
1: In some ways it's a long time ago, but in some ways it's... I mean, that's a very mixed and quite hard upbringing for you. Did it sort of... And also with the diet and all of these and sense of possessions, has that affected you in later years?
0: Yes. I always shop for a lot of food. And I come home and I put it in the cupboard and I say, if there's a war tomorrow, we'll eat. Very much so. And for the longest time, I always carried food in my bag. I'd have a bag of nuts. It could stay there for a year and a half and not be touched. But I had to know I had food.
1: So were there times when you as a child, were you hungry?
0: Oh, a lot. A lot. Double up in pain, hungry. Yeah. I know that after the war I was very sallow, and when I was applying for a visa to go to the United States, and the lady was asking me, what color are you? And I looked and I said, gray. I didn't realize she meant, are you white or...
1: Now, while you're in Shanghai, your future in-laws, Harry and Sophie O'Dell, are in Japanese occupation in Hong Kong.
0: He was. She stayed out on the Vichy France passport because they had French passports. And she was an amazing woman, and I adored her, and she adored me.
1: So this is Sophie O'Dell.
0: Sophie O'Dell. She saved at least 200 lives. She kept a record of all the men she supported. And the way she supported them was her mother owned the jewelry shops in at Frères, and they used to sell the stones. So after the war, they had all these empty settings, but no stones in them. And that's how she supported them. And she said to me, she kept a record, and she said she was paid everything back. And in fact, I had an inkwell of hers with a pen, and I gave it to my son with thanks from Lord Merthyr.
1: And Lord Merthyr is?
0: I don't know. I just know the name.
1: Okay, well, we could look that up.
0: Yeah.
1: So somebody, obviously, that she helped. So where was Sophie O'Dell during the war?
0: Sophie was in the Alboros in Phoc Phu Lam, where a lot of the women whose husbands, quite a few of the women whose husbands were in camp, were staying with them in Alboros, including a Dr. Sophie Bard, who delivered my son, and Vera Sterica, I believe. Vera was married to one of the wheel boys, and after he died, she married Sterica. I met them after the war.
1: But so she's in Hong Kong during the war?
0: Yes.
1: But she's not in camp?
0: Not in camp because of the French passport, which was fortunate.
1: So when you say that she helped these people, how?
0: Well, she used to send them food parcels. She used to go outside the camps waving and so on. And then she had, there was a Japanese minister, Methodist minister, I have a book called The Little Man from Nanataki, but I forget what his name was.
1: Is it John Watanabe?
0: Watanabe, right, John Watanabe. And he was an officer, and he used to wear a cloak, as the officers did, and she used to buy drugs and send the drugs to the camp. What happened was Harry O'Dell was shot in the foot, and the doctor, Selwyn Lloyd, I believe it was, wanted to amputate. And he sent word to Sophie to say he was going to amputate. And she said to him, I promise you, if you don't amputate, I'll supply you with drugs. And she did. And she saved many men's lives. She was really an amazing woman. And she paid for it. After the war, she had a terrible nervous breakdown. And then she'd get better and it recurred again. I think she had two nervous breakdowns.
1: Just what, the level of anxiety?
0: I suppose so. It was like, now she let go. She didn't need that tenseness anymore, that nervous energy, I suppose.
1: In terms of you're in Shanghai, so how did you meet your future husband?
0: Well, we had come to Hong Kong. I was waiting to go to the US to go to school, acting school. I insisted. Otherwise I wouldn't go, but I promised not to go on the stage. I was lying. And so he came, my brother was getting engaged to a Syrian lady, and we didn't know many Jews here. And there were two maiden ladies from Iraq who invited the whole Jewish community, and he came with his parents. And I came out of the bedroom wearing my little yellow evening dress with two bows at the neckline, very silly. And I saw him across the room wiping his hands, and I said, he's too good looking, he's not for me.
1: That's so funny. So you're dressed in an evening gown, what colour?
0: Yellow. Yellow little puffs on it, oh, very silly.
1: And you're 18 at this point, or?
0: 17,
1: right.
0: Yeah. I got engaged, yeah, I was 17, it was June. He proposed, we went rowing in Repulse Bay and we got to know each other, and about 2 weeks later he proposed.
1: Wow.
0: My mother was very much against it because he was Ashkenazi and I was Sephardi. But time went on and my sister fought for me and convinced my mother to allow me to marry him. And
1: so yeah. You're a Sephardic Jew?
0: Yeah, and he's Ashkenazi, and you know, it's so silly. Religion is really ridiculous. I mean, that's the bottom of all our troubles, isn't it? And so finally, my mother was convinced that I could marry him, and we got married in May at the peninsula.
1: Oh, nice. Tell me a bit more about that. I presume you'd upgraded from your yellow puffy dress.
0: Yes. This time I wore a silver brocade dress made by a shop called Pacarette. I still have the dress.
1: And what was it called, the shop?
0: Pacarette.
1: Okay, yeah. And what nationality was that then?
0: The lady was French.
1: Ah.
0: Yeah.
1: And was it a short? Was it? Did you have
0: long
1: a veil?
0: Or? Yeah, I had a veil, a 6-yard veil, and a pearl tiara that I had seen Joan Fontaine wear in a movie magazine. Do you know who Joan Fontaine is? Oh, good.
2: Hello. Oh, I'd begun to think you'd never call, Damon. You sound so serious. What is it? That is serious. Any special reason? Oh, but Damon, everyone needs help at one time or another. As a matter of fact, I was hoping you'd help me. I was hoping you'd take me along with you on your trip to the stars. Oh, if I was taking too much for granted, forgive me, but I was thinking... Oh, no, it's nothing, but I was thinking this is such an impersonal way to say goodbye. Couldn't we talk about it over a drink? Where are you? Oh, well, if you can make it up the elevator, I could make it to the bar. Oh, perhaps you're right. This way is so simple and uncomplicated. You just put down the receiver and the line is dead. But, darling, if you change your mind, door's open.
1: You actually had the wedding at the Peninsula? Or?
0: Wedding at the Peninsula, about 400 people. We knew about 100 and his family knew 300.
1: Yes.
0: You know, they're old timers. And then we had a dinner in our home. And then I went on my honeymoon.

0: 申し込みは
1: 謹慎 JOZZ5AMFM。 こちらは FM 河北